0: here in Bangkok during their work time, is noticing that on the one hand, I thought that a rubric that only had three areas, three judgment areas of excellent, good, unacceptable, in my mind I was thinking that would make it more simple to create the rubric because there's not so many different levels to fill out. But a couple of participants here commented that, in fact, that was too little. That to have to go from excellent to good and then unacceptable, that felt very harsh. And so one participant said, I think that five levels is actually better in order to determine what how I'm going to mark the paper. And so I think that's an interesting point. And feel free, obviously, to do what is right for you. The other observation I would make is that sometimes participants were thinking, wouldn't it be good to have numbers of things in here? So I could say, it's excellent if there's only one or two mistakes, for example, with grammar. Or it's excellent if they only picked a word incorrectly once. But so then it becomes good perhaps if they make 3 to 5 mistakes. It's unacceptable if there's more than 5 in that particular area. But also another participant here pointed out that what if the student who's making the presentation or speaking is just jumping all over with their thinking and they're not going right in order or they have too many ideas. They're talking about all of these different aspects. Where do we put that? So I think some very interesting questions are coming up. And again, if you were to go on to the internet and Google creating rubrics, you'll find out all kinds of material and debate. And so anything that you're finding challenging about this process, you can rest assured that teachers everywhere find it challenging to figure out how to do this. All right, so let's go on without further ado to our beloved volunteer who's going to share the rubric that she and her partner created today. And I think we're going to see it on the screen as well. Thank you.
1: As the writing of rubrics in writing, our group think that the objectives of to create a rubric cover four objectives. The first objective is content or ideas, and the second objective is organization, style, voice, and the last one is convention. And as the as the teacher say that we have three levels of evaluation to make the rubrics, and then excellent, good, and unacceptable. And for the content on ideas, we get excellent for new or creative idea for if the student write is a writing and or essay. And for we give it the student good for the they have the new idea in the essay, but not very creative. And the unacceptable content we get the idea not clear. Now we talk about the organization. The excellent organization, the student should, in their writing, should have complete organization from introduction, body, and conclusion. And for good, we use complete organization, but maybe the introduction, body, or conclusion not clear. How about the unacceptable? There's no organization, like or the organization is not clear. Maybe not no introduction or conclusion. And how about the style of the writing? If the students make very persuasive or convince the readers, we give them excellent. And then how about good? Persuasive, but not very convince the readers. And unacceptable, not persuasive at all.
0: Mm-hmm.
1: And how about the convention? We think of the accuracy of grammar, word choice, punctuation, and sentence structure. And if the students can do more than 70%, they are excellent. And how about the criterion for good? If the students can do 50 or 60%, it's good. And if the students the criteria for unacceptable, if the student do less than 50 of the accuracy, and then it's unacceptable. Okay, thank you very much.
0: Great, thank you very much. We have to applaud. That's difficult to do. I wanted to just comment on this one before we go to Hua Hin. One thing I thought was interesting is that when we get down to convention, then we tend to get a little bit more into, as she said, percentages. How many errors are there? Is it mostly correct, mostly incorrect? So that's interesting for me. So the conventional part of the assessment is maybe a little bit easier to do versus when I think about the question of this is more persuasive or less persuasive, that gets very subjective in a way, which is why the idea of rubrics has come into play, because it's to try to reduce subjectivity. More on that later. Can we hear and see the example from Hua Hin, please?
2: Good morning, Ajahn Marty. Okay, from Hua Hin, we create a rubric for speaking. Objective one with the content. Excellent, we should think about clear and good, interesting content or topic. And unacceptable refer to another ideas that we don't know exactly idea what the writer want to show about his or her idea. Objective two is organization. Excellent, good introduction, body. Good introduction, body, and conclusion. Good conclusion, complete conclusion, and we have the coherence. And how about the good? Okay, we also have introduction or body, but not always. And how about the conclusion? The conclusion is not clear. So, and the last one is unacceptable. Yes, the writer or the speaker have the introduction and body, but no conclusion. And the style voice. The speakers or the writer should have the variety vocabs. Don't use the repeated vocabs, or sometimes we have to use the synonym or have to paraphrase. And think about the opinions. Show the writers or the speakers' opinions, what they think. And to think about the audience, who the writer or the speaker want to speak to or write to. And how about the good? Oh yeah, they use the vocabs, the same vocabs, repeated. the same vocab is boring, opinion not clear, and unacceptable vocab is they use the same vocabulary, okay, it's boring. And the objective four is about conventions, excellent, yes, they have a good structures or correct structure, word choices is like a kind of perfect. And how about the punctuation is very important in writing. So we think about this very important. And good, correct structure but not always, and word choice not always also. And the last one, unacceptable, for the objective four is word choices, but not always, and sometimes unsuitable. That's all we have from Bohin. Thank you.
0: Thank you so much. Nice job. Once again, your example points out to me the challenge of the three-level rubric. The more I think about it now, and the more that we talk about it, I'm leaning towards my colleague here that perhaps four or five levels is easy, because it does feel like a big jump between excellent and good and then unacceptable. So it's interesting in the practice of doing it that we can really see that. All right, can we have the example from Chiang Mai, please?
3: Okay.
4: From Chiang Mai, separating from the objective for the writing of the student, for organization, for the excellent organization enhance the activeness of the writing, for the good organization includes some good points but still confusing. For unacceptable, very poorly organized. And then objective number two is persuasive. For the excellent, strong, effective use of language and ideas. For the good, point, attempts to use to establish credibly, including some supporting evidence, but for unacceptable, is failed to make points to support idea. And I separate the objective number three is fact from the writing. They use strong and clear statement and language. For the good point, lack of clarity around the topic. For the unacceptable is not a good topic. Thank you.
0: All right. Thanks to you as well. And thank you, Chiang Mai, for coming up with your own kinds of objectives. I was hoping that somebody would decide not to just choose the four that I had offered, but to come up with something else. So this points out that when you're thinking about creating your own rubric, you need to, as a teacher, decide what's important to you. I encourage you not to simply use what other people have suggested, but to think, what are you looking for in a particular assignment? So it's possible, for example, that you're going to assess a piece of writing. I would agree that having the word persuasive or persuasiveness as an objective would be important, to have that be a separate objective. It could be that for a piece of writing, you choose to completely ignore, for this piece, convention. What you really want to grade is the ideas. Does the student have original, new ideas? Is it creative? And maybe for that piece, you choose not to even look at grammar, I know this kind of feels like shocking to English teachers because we tend to like grammar and we like language to be completely correct. But you might decide when assessing a piece to ignore it sometimes in favor of looking at other things. I'll let you summarize, please.
1: ค่ะจากงานตัว as rubric assessment ที่ทั้ง3ไซต์เสนอมานะคะเราจะพบลิ้นที่ขอพูดโดยสรุปนะคะจะมีของทางกรุงเทพที่จะดูองค์ประกอบทั้ง4องค์ประกอบตามที่เรานำเสนอตอนแรกนะคะส่วนของทางหัวหินก็เช่นกันจะมีการเปลี่ยนแปลงเล็กน้อยในเรื่องของเนื้อหาที่อยู่ในแต่ละระดับที่แบ่งเป็น3ระดับพูดถึงระดับตรงนี้อาจารย์มาตี้ได้กล่าวว่าจากการเราเดินดูเราก็จะพบว่า 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
0: Right, thank you very much. We're now going to move on and try to create a rubric for a blog entry. And keep your fingers crossed. We're going to, in a second, try to go back to that first blog that we were not able to scroll down in earlier. And hopefully this time we will be able to do that. But first of all, let's just think a little bit about how a blog might be different from other kinds of writing. If we're able to look at it, you'll see how a blog oftentimes is written in a very conversational way. It's very similar in my mind to an email, or maybe even like a text that we might send on our telephone. Sometimes the language that's used is very informal. Not always. Some blog writers are brilliant writers, and they use the blog as a place to portray their excellent writing skills. So you see blogs sometimes written by people who are actually

a link to the blog. So when you come to this assignment with your students, you can remember that you can either have them only writing, or you can have them doing a short speech of some kind to put on the blog. So you can

0: time. And because, as always, we always have more to do than we have time to do it in, we again have a volunteer here in Bangkok, I think, who's going to head over and put her rubric over on the viewer. And then maybe we'll go to Chiang Mai. Go ahead, you can sit down there. Yeah. Then we'll maybe do Chiang Mai second this time, and then Hua Hin third. So we again just had some very interesting questions here in Bangkok. I'm sure you had similar questions at the other sites. One of the things that we were noticing in Bangkok is that when we get rid of the preset objectives, it's a little bit challenging to think of, okay, what are the objectives that we want to use then? And with one group, we were discussing the idea that what if we want to ignore conventions? And it was kind of, again, kind of shocking. What do you mean we're going to ignore conventions? I said, sure. I mean, you can decide that you're not going to include something in your rubric if your focus is more on, as another colleague said, the expression of the ideas. And thinking about how is the student expressing themselves? And what are those objectives then? So if we could go to our Bangkok volunteer and let you describe the rubric that you and your partner created, please. Thank you.
1: First of all, I have to say, I apologize for my bad handwriting.

0: And my friend over there just create a rubric for writing, block writing. There are only three aspects or three components. Content, idea, organization, and styles of voice. But I have no time to do this, so I have to say we ignore this. For the block writing, if the writer create new idea, I give them he or she excellent. But for the new idea, but not very creative, just good. And if they create nothing new, nothing at all new, I give them unacceptable grade, unacceptable quality. So for the organization, if anyone can write complete organization, I mean start from the introduction, come to the body, and then come to the conclusion, it's excellent. It is not clear. Not clear at all. Something missing. Part some missing some part. So I say good, only good. But if the writing jumping around here and there again and again, that is unacceptable. For the third aspect or the third component, the style and word, I think I have time to focus on collocation. I mean how word work together and word choice. Okay. For excellent, and just for good, not good connection in that writing. And if the words they use in writing fail to communicate a complete thought or idea, that's it, unacceptable writing. Thank you.
1: All right, thank you very much. Let's see if this is on. Okay, can we go to Chiang Mai and see what you have created?
2: I think we spent a lot more time discussing the criteria than we actually did mapping them out. It kind of broke down to, if I can remember, whether it's topical and current, whether the topic of the blog is something that is interesting, whether it interests the audience, time, something in the news, entertainment and humor would be a good consideration for a blog, but we didn't have anything define what that would be. It's very subjective. Then we had style, whether the writing style is engaging and interesting. Again, about how like blogs are much more flexible and open. I think again, it's a matter of what the person likes to read. Grammar and convention we did think were important, but I think lots of language is effective and it doesn't interfere with the meaning. So not paying attention to nitty-gritty grammar points, but just whether the language is well used and the meaning is clear. And we also thought multimedia would be important, of whether the author uses web links to support their topics, whether they show pictures to demonstrate or videos which give more information and enhance the whole presentation.
1: Great, thank you very much. Yeah, I like the way you folks are working up there in Chiang Mai. Must be the fresh air. Some really interesting kind of novel ideas, and I think your set of criteria, well, two comments I would make. One is that when you talked about thinking about your objectives, that's what you spent most of your time doing, saying what would we be looking for in a blog? And I think that's interesting, that actually taking time with a template, if it's the one I've provided or another one that you find or one of the other examples that's in your packet, really taking the time to think about what are you looking for in a particular piece, and how does it differ between different kinds of writing or speaking. But I also think it's interesting that you point out, you made me aware of something, and that is that the more we read blogs ourselves, the more we're going to be encountering new ideas about what we're looking for. So I hadn't thought about the idea of multimedia or links to other things.

things. But you're absolutely right. That is also a criteria I would include. I find blogs infinitely more interesting if they have other things embedded in them or connected to them. I tend to prefer blogs that have some audio component in addition to writing. So these are some interesting criteria. Thank you very much. And finally, Hua Hin, what do you have for us?

0: Mobile is practically everything.
1: Many schools have taken the decision to ban mobile phones.
2: I wouldn't even know how to work a mobile phone properly.
3: 61.5% of our respondents said there were no benefits for using mobile phones in schools.
1: The fear of what might happen.
4: Like being a mammal running around amongst dinosaurs.
5: This provides an opportunity for the children to engage in their learning in a way that I haven't ever seen before.
6: Let the students decide how they want to use them.
4: Actually, you know what? We don't have a choice. Young learners already have this technology, and for the very first time, schools don't have to provide that. They just have to embrace it in a meaningful and useful way.

mobile phones than people? Are they a force for good or an example of technology gone awry? Are we creating a passive generation, spoon-fed on unsuitable content? Or will we be left wondering why we haven't embraced an all-pervasive technology?

0: a quarter of 11 to 17-year-olds would feel unwanted if they went a whole day without their phone ringing.
1: I'd be lost without my phone, because I just feel lost.
2: Like an extra limb to us, I think. Yeah. Because we use it pretty much all the time.
3: It's a generational thing, I think, because I think a lot of my means of communication are not joined up in the same way as yours are, and the children are probably even more advanced again. So I think there is a generational issue here, probably.
4: If you think of when you were 12 or when I was 12, which was a long time ago, but my communication skills were nowhere near as great as the kids are nowadays.
5: We're seeing a media landscape now that children are very much native to, whereas grown-ups are the immigrants. Starting school, I mean, they're the first school children of the 21st century. They don't know a world without the internet. They don't know a world without 20 channels of programming. They don't know the world without being digitally marketed to and profiled. 25% of 7 to 10-year-olds have a mobile phone. The child clearly has an understanding of how this digital technology works. It's an extension to their life. It's embedded within their life, whereas the establishment hasn't really caught up. The establishment is busy worrying about PowerPoint when the children are already uploading YouTube.
6: YouTube.
2: Yeah.
7: It's the Brownsville Bandits, so you gots to hate it. There's no tricks, no stirs, no

0: you up. When I see them in the streets, just respect. What up?
1: 70% of 11-year-olds own a mobile phone.
2: Half of all 11 to 17-year-olds consider it to be acceptable to text while they're having a conversation.
3: A quarter of 11 to 17-year-olds have received a text asking them on a date.
4: Every day, children make more than 4,500 calls to Childline, and of those 4,500 calls, 80% are from mobile phones.
5: On average, young people make... Oh, no, I forgot it.
6: 37% of 11 to 17-year-olds dodge their parents' phone calls.
5: On average, young people make or receive 3.5 calls every day.
7: One problem in thinking about technology is that you often get one group of people who say this particular technology is earth-shattering important, it's going to trauma our world for the good. If we don't take it up as quickly as we can, we're going to be left behind by other countries and it's all going to be terrible. On the other hand, you get people saying that the technology is incredibly powerful but damaging, dangerous, it's going to take us away from what is essentially human, again with very important consequences, in this case negative ones.
8: 11% of 11 to 17-year-olds have had their mobile phone stolen.
9: The difficulties presented by mobile phones is that school children with mobile phones, it essentially makes them a target for street robbery, because mobile phones nowadays, they have all sorts of features and they're very, very expensive, very small, very pocketable.
10: Oh yeah, you get that in old schools, you get them nicked, everything. They do, with their phones nicked all the reading time. But it's just one of those things, you know, kids come up, sir, I've had my phone nicked, where'd you have it nicked? Outside, such and such room, library, Spring Grove. We check on camera, sometimes we catch them, sometimes we can't. It's just the way it goes.
2: Its use in terms of bullying, which may start in and around a school, but very often then is carried on through an evening and at weekends with messages and photographs, and it's a way of carrying intimidation and misery, you know, into people's, you know, private time.
11: And the new phenomenon also of using mobiles to take video clips of lessons or to take photographs of teachers or other pupils. Several respondents said, I've had photographs taken of me without my knowledge. I've had video clips taken of my lesson without my knowledge. Two of them said these have been posted on YouTube. So, you know, the practice of taking cameras into lessons, mobile phone cameras into lessons and using them, and then using the evidence against teachers is becoming more of an issue.
12: I've got this custard pie, I'm going to get my teacher. Will you film it for me? And it will be a big surprise, it will be a huge joke. You know, but clearly it's totally inappropriate and it's challenging authority, showing no respect. And clearly that will be a really serious issue.
2: I think there's a film of me in a drama lesson trying to generate some interest in the class and therefore behaving rather absurdly. And unbeknownst to me, this was, you know, recorded for everyone's entertainment. I don't mind that too much, but you can see how that could be difficult.
13: And you, in particular when you're young, you're goaded into doing things. We all did it as young people. Mobile phones is just another example of things that were done in the past. The attack in the teacher's seat and all that, going back many, many decades ago. And this, it's just a progression of it. The trouble is that this time it affects a lot of people. In a way that these kind of things never affected them before. That was just in the classroom, that was just amongst the pupils, and the teacher then could obviously discipline at that point in time. With the sort of photographing of, or the picturing, videoing type thing of teachers and being abused or whatever, then that goes on to the websites, YouTube, whatever, and the teacher knows nothing about it. They can't do any discipline. The fact that the person that's taking the photograph is behind the camera, as it were, and you don't know who did it, there's nobody to get the blame. And this is where your sort of social responsibility comes in, and that is one of the things, unfortunately, that we have to teach children.
8: It's an issue that we face in schools, and one can understand why many schools have taken the decision to ban phones.

0: ban the use of mobile phones because of the negative impact.
1: You know, these things may happen, but the genie is out of the lamp. We can't put it back. You know, before all this, there were pencils, and people used to write nasty things on the wall. Bullying has been a nasty part of humanity forever. And indeed, you know, it has to be dealt with. But at the end of the day, this technology isn't going to go away. And we need to form acceptable use policies and knowledge within young learners and users of this technology, so they understand what is acceptable and what isn't.
2: Technology is neither good nor bad. It's neither important nor unimportant. It's there to be made use of, and we should make a sensible choice. I think it's a great mistake to think that we're participating in a world historical drama when we use a mobile phone or don't use a mobile phone. We're not.
3: The impact of mobile phones on the young is impossible to measure. They simply don't know a world without. Fear of the damaging uses of this technology may well be a reaction to this generational gap. But perhaps it is also the realisation that a lack of technical understanding hides the fact that we struggle to comprehend the culture that surrounds it.
4: 3/4 of 11 to 17-year-olds have had their phones bought by their parents.
5: The main reason was for safety. They tend to go out a lot more these days, and for me it was just a safety issue, really. I mean, they're both good children anyway. They don't abuse their phones. Well, I hope they don't. But, I mean, as a parent's point of view, I haven't really seen any videos. Then again, Sonny hasn't shown me any videos, if there are any.
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7: No. Maybe, I don't know.
8: I, like every other parent, can see the benefits of mobile phones. And if you have a teenager, there's very few parents. I mean, the one rule we have is if she's out, her mobile's on. When she gets into real trouble, if the mobile's off. And I learnt to text, actually, because she's going to so many events where she wouldn't hear the phone go. That's what actually forced me into learning how to text.
1: Okay, this is an interesting text message, which is heavily SMS'd up. I think if I was about 16, I'd probably understand it more. But it seems to be implying...
9: Oh, goodness. SMS.
10: SMS was designed for
9: tech whiz by D mobile phone... Oops.
2: Companies are never meant for... It's gone. Hold on, which one is it?
0: The consumer market, the short message service.
6: Can I start again?
11: As we know, it was an accident.
8: In 2006, 35-something text messages were sent.
9: Around the UK.
10: In the UK.
12: SMS was designed for technical use by the mobile phone companies and never meant for the consumer market. The short message services, we know it was an accident. In 2006, 35 billion text messages were sent in the UK.
13: And about 5 or 10p each, that's a lot of money.
14: Yeah, it's a lot of money.
1: I certainly think there is a gap between the reality of what's happening with technology and the capability and also where it's going, and between that and the bodies that are making the decisions about how these types of technologies can be integrated in teaching practice.
8: 61.5% of our respondents said there were no benefits for teachers for pupils using mobile phones in schools.
0: 5 years ago, the argument against mobile phones in school would quite simply have had to do with the fact that young people are bringing expensive equipment into a school environment, and it's either going to go missing, it's going to be pinched, and from a teacher's point of view, there's a job to be done in trying to resolve those kind of problems. It just is a problem that's not necessary in a school environment. It just doesn't work.
2: A school should feel free to reject the use of the technologies they think are inappropriate to their educational mission. It's a great mistake to confuse education with the availability of new technologies. Now, there's a great pressure to do that, but we

0: should remember, I think, that that in education, the old methods are often the ones that persist, and indeed that parents want, for good or ill.
1: The establishment, if you like, schools, government, are in a bit of a pickle. Been busy driving and banging the so-called ICT drum, computers in schools and ICT suites, and giving young people ICT skills, you know, how to use Microsoft Word or PowerPoint and all this stuff, when the reality is this is of no use whatsoever to an 8-year-old who, when they leave school, won't be confronted with a big lump of tin and a big screen and a desk.

0: My name is Ben Arnell. I'm a Year 4-5 teacher and I've been involved in the project since I think it was October time. When someone said you're going to use a mobile phone in class and they're going to be able to phone their friends and they're going to be able to text their friends, I didn't really see how that would benefit their learning or benefit their education. Using them now, I can definitely see a huge amount of benefits. Just because they're mobile, that simple as that. You go on a trip, I went to go and see the river, the very brook, it's called Beverley Brook in Richmond Park down the road. They took pictures of river erosion, they took pictures of meanders, and then they took them back and they connected them to the computer. And those are real powerful tools that we could have never used without those PDAs. They would have seen pictures, they would have seen them, but not been able to almost take those pictures back to school with them and work with them and play with them. And I'm not going to use them for the sake of using them. I'm only going to use them if they're going to benefit the children educationally. And we recently had a flood and we're having a class assembly, so we thought we'd do a presentation on why the school was flooded. So we walked around the site looking at drainage points, looking at the guttering, looking where water goes, and they were basically like a little dictaphone making notes with their voice and then coming back to the classroom, hearing them and writing them up into a report.
1: The first day I showed them this, they said, "Mr. Utley, when are we getting them?" And for the next 3 weeks before Christmas, I had this, I think, in the first week of December. And for the next 3 weeks before the end of the school term, "When are we getting them? When are we getting them? When are we getting them? When are we getting them?" And the first day they got them, there was complete silence in the class. They were like,
2: "We were in the computers for you, weren't we?"
1: And it was like, I was thinking, "Where's the noise?" And it was complete silence. It was wow.
3: They picked them up, opened them up, turned them on, went onto the internet, started browsing on their favourite sites, started going into my favourites and looking at what sites I, you know, sort of regularly visited, and were just generally curious about how I used the device. It wasn't a situation where they picked them up and thought, this is something I can do for me. They wanted to find out how I used it, how I communicated. So they were checking my email address, they were looking at my Skype account, they were looking to see if I had MSN active. And the head teacher was just beaming from ear to ear. She saw these kids just take this technology without any support from me and just get on with it.
4: They've used it really professionally without, you know, us really drumming it into them. We've sort of given them as much freedom as we possibly can, and that's the beauty of it.
5: It's great, especially in this day and age, because by the time she gets to secondary school, or gets, not maybe to secondary, but everyone's going to have, they're going to be standard, bog standard, you know? Everyone's going to be carrying one in their bag. At some point, you can see it coming. So at least she's got a head start on everyone that's... I wouldn't know how to use one. So she's got a head start on me for a start.
4: We're not sort of saying, do it this way, do it that way. They're making their own decision, and all we're doing is guiding them.
3: Absolutely.
4: This is what we think is the way you should do it. Not necessarily that's the way they're going to do it.

0: And like you said, it should be fun.
1: Of course,
0: it's become a dirty word, you know, talking about fun in education. But as adult learners, we certainly wouldn't pursue a route if we didn't find it fun. Yeah. You know, if I wouldn't pick up a badminton racket or a chessboard or look at a new piece of software if I didn't think I was going to get some enjoyment out of it. So why should we expect pupils to learn in the same way? Why should we expect a pupil to just sit down there and absorb something because we've told them to? As human beings, our burning urge is to connect with people, I guess. You know, that's why we're here. We're social animals. We want to communicate. We want to share ideas. And that's never more clearer than walking around the school, walking around the Alton School after, you know, a day with the kids. And all they want to know is, did you get my email, Mr. Nash? Have you replied to my email? Did you like the picture I sent you? Did you see the little story that I've just beamed across to you? What did you think of it? You know, that's the kind of level that they're at. That's what engages them. They want to be able to connect.
2: This provides an opportunity for the children to engage in their learning in a way that I haven't ever seen before. It is a completely new dimension.

0: I suppose a common question amongst teachers is whether this technology is a threat. The fact that a child can, in real time, Google them to see if they're right or wrong. I think that looking at it as a threat is the wrong approach. Yes, it will change teaching practice, or can change teaching practice, but good teachers are good teachers, regardless of what technology is being employed.
1: At Michigan State University, my colleague Kim Frank and I have been kind of theory that's trying to adopt an ecological perspective to explain how technology works with teachers in the classroom or in a school. And this theory compares a school classroom to an ecosystem in which we view all the teachers, students, and computers and other technologies as species. As organic species, these are selfish, and so that means they watch out for their own interest and they fight to survive. So sometimes when the two species perform the same function, in essence they're competing with each other. The computers might be able to present better information more effectively than a teacher. Therefore the teacher would lose its niche, and the teacher has to redefine his or her role to do something else. So if teachers do not change their role and continue to perform the presentation of information function, which actually can be performed better by a computer, and the teacher might be wiped out.
2: There's a great danger that that we believe technohype, that particular technologies are going to be radically changing our world, and if we don't let our children participate in that world by using these technologies, we're doing them a great disservice. But we need to think about the past of technohype. We've been here before. We've been told again and again that the world is changing so radically that we can't understand it any longer. And yet we still have schools, we still have universities, we still have books, we still have exercise books, we still use pencils and pens in school. And we should, when we hear the technohype, remember that. That we still have to teach people to read and write, to draw, to paint, and that mobile phones and computers are not likely to replace that in the future, at least not the near future.
0: We are in a state of future shock. Certainly a lot of the meetings that I've attended talking about how educational content is commissioned, for example, as if we have time, as if we're in control. The reality is we're not. It's like the music industry, the film industry, and the book publishing industry. Nothing is immune from the digital wave.
3: Yeah. When I was young, we didn't have calculators, we didn't have mobile phones, we had these things, slide rules. And then the calculator came along, this then became redundant. Then you had to get a scientific calculator. And in effect, the courses at school were gauged on them. I see the same thing with mobile phones. Your mobile phone will be your slide rule or your calculator in the future. And why shouldn't it be used? I've always felt that when they

You're right, no calculators, no slide rules, no anythings, no computers, no nothings when you sit an exam. Well, that's all very well, but in real life, you have these things at your fingertips.

0: I think the more you try to contain this stuff, the more young people will find a way around it. I think a question we have to ask ourselves is whether we can see the world through the same eyes as a 7-year-old. And I think the reality is no. We have to engage with that generation. We have to observe. But I don't think that you can in any way pretend to know what it's like to have been immersed.
1: We need to feel free to do what we want to do with technology. We need to reject these voices that tell us that they already know what the future is all about and what technology is going to do. The future is ours to make, and we should feel free to make it as we want.
2: The issue is not that mobile phones should be banned in school. It's that teachers need more help and more training in order to be able to be confident in using them within teaching and learning. And I don't think it's a hard nut to crack, actually.

Coming up on today's show, childcare that's convenient for you, making the most of your leisure time, and tackling those household chores, or at least

0: least getting someone else to tackle them for you.
1: We all know how easy teachers have it. Long holidays, finishing at 3. How many times have I heard that? But we know that if you've got children of your own, it can be a real struggle to get them to school or collect them from the childminders. Well, one school in Reading has found a way to help local teachers with their childcare.
0: Meet full-time teacher and mum Helga Major Rossi. She lives with husband Jeremy and 3 sons Dominic, Sebastian and Lawrence.
2: My husband gets up first because he's better in the mornings. I get up about 6:30, get myself ready and then get the boys ready. And then we set off about 7:30. I take Lawrence and my husband takes the boys to school for 9:00.
3: So yeah, I mean, there's always a little bit of a traffic jam here, but I actually quite like it because it gives me time to think through what I have to do today.
0: It's a busy morning getting the children up and ready and then off to school and nursery. It's hard enough getting yourself together first thing.
4: You're going to see everybody.
0: But wouldn't it be nice if the school where you worked had childcare facilities on site? The teachers at Deanville Comprehensive School are lucky enough to have just that.
5: Nursery was first set up in about 1990, and it was really one of these self-help groups that started off. A couple of teachers in the school decided that they needed some childcare. There weren't any formal childcare facilities in the area, so they decided to set one up themselves. I think it's a reassurance to staff to know that their children are on site, and so if there are any difficulties, they can just pop over and see them. I think it's made it far easier for people to come back into work who otherwise wouldn't have been able to come back into teaching.
2: I think the main problem is you have to go out of your way to drop a child off and then go out of your way again, you know, at the end of the day in the traffic to pick them up, and it makes your day that much longer.
0: The on-site nursery caters for the staff at this school and any other teachers working in the local area. And although it's open to the general public too, the staff get priority places. Sharing the site has benefits for the nursery too, because they also have access to the school's facilities.
6: Come and hold my hand, please, darling.
0: As well as being an important teacher retention scheme, the nursery is also good for the mums and dads who are welcome there at any time of the day to give their child lunch or just for a cuddle. The convenience of the nursery is also handy for any mums who want to continue breastfeeding.
7: Basically, I teach at a primary school just around the corner from here, and the nurseries go back to work because they've been flexible, and without that I wouldn't have been able to carry on.
5: I'm ultimately responsible for the nursery, but actually I have one of my deputies who line manages it for me. Initially, it was set up from a loan from the father-in-law of the 2 teachers who originally set it up. But the funding now has been formalised more, so it's actually part of the school funding. But we make sure that it doesn't adversely affect the school budget at all. It has to be self-funding. I think there are problems in terms of finances, and you've got to look at it really carefully when you're first starting out. And I think you've got to take the longer term view and saying, right, when you're first starting out, well, it might take 4 or 5 years before it runs to budget.
8: Monday, Tuesday, Wednesday, Thursday, Friday, Saturday and Sunday too.
6: Aaron, give yourselves a clap.
9: Good boy, well done.
0: The rates at the nursery are very competitive in the local area. Full-time childminding costs £130 a week per child.
6: No.
9: It's not subsidised, but we keep the prices as low as possible, so we don't make a profit in the nursery. It is literally run just to support the teachers, because obviously if they've got low cost childcare, then they can afford to return to work.
10: OK, Robert.
2: I suppose if I had one with, that would be a little bit more financial support for childcare. A lot of people probably don't return to work because they think it's just not worthwhile.
10: OK, Captain Bitte, kannst du bitte die schwarze Goldtücher einsammeln, ja? Alle bitte, ja? OK.
11: And we need to have the money, don't we?
5: I think the nursery brings an extra dimension to the school, and from a personal point of view, it's a safe haven for head teachers when they get hassled and frazzled with the

0: the daily events, and they, you know, when you've had enough, you can come over to the nursery, and who wouldn't have their mind taken off their problems when they come and can play with the 3 and 4 year olds for 5 or 10 minutes, and it just makes you remember what it's all about.
1: Juggling your childcare is one thing, but what about time for yourself? Time for a social life, a hobby?
2: My name's Kimberly and I'm a music teacher at Walkden High School and I'm also assistant head of Year 9.
3: Three chords. C first, what's going to come next?
2: That's it. Alright. On a Monday I teach all day and then the rest of the week I do have a free period which I can catch up on Year 9 duties or do a bit of marking sometimes. And then I do rehearse on a Tuesday lunchtime with my samba band and after school on a Wednesday with the string group and after school on a Thursday with boys vocal. I do have lots of things to take on board during the day and I find that I do need to relax when I get home at night. Playing the cello, I can lose myself in it completely. The music takes you to a different world, really. I'll grab 10 minutes if I can in school, if my cello's in school. I'll warm up before string practice. I'll play with the children just to get some extra practice in. I play in Salford Symphony Orchestra, and I go to rehearsals on a Wednesday night. I do try to make sure that all of my work that I need to be done for a Thursday, I try to make sure I've done it by a Tuesday evening so that I don't have a lot to do on a Wednesday night. The orchestra is 2 hours of complete emotional and physical release. It's great when the brass are playing and the strings are scrubbing away and you feel part of something really magical. There's no feeling like it on earth. It's really nice just to get out and be me rather than Mrs. Graham Holdsworth or Mummy or my wife. I'm just Kimberly and I can go and just enjoy myself, really.
1: There's not enough time in the day to do everything we need to, especially around the house. So what do you do if there's no time for the boring household chores?
4: Whalley Range High School in South Manchester knows only too well that continual improvement takes a lot of dedication and hard work from the staff.
5: I think there's no other job like working in a school, and I think until people actually get to a school, they don't realise the pressures that people are under.
6: Well, basically, the main issue is time. For example, I start work at 7:45. I'm here between 7:45 and 8 o'clock in the morning, and I don't go home until between 6 o'clock and 6:30.
7: Why were her daughters not with her? What did we say? Hands up.
6: It's really, really difficult doing the normal everyday things like paying bills, taking your dry cleaning, doing the shopping, taking the car into the garage.
7: Frightened, combined with something else, a bit.
5: I've been in education myself over 30 years, and it's certainly been a lifelong difficulty for me balancing work and home, really. So therefore, I knew that the staff, under more pressure now than ever before, you know, must be experiencing the same.
4: So we all know that you get home and there's a million and one things to do. Enter Jill Appleby. For 6 months, the school has been running a new scheme to relieve the staff of their daily household chores. So alongside the day job and the general administrative tasks, Jill has taken on the role of butler and work-life balance coordinator.
8: It's open to all staff and it's to help them with their everyday needs, if you like. If they want to bring their ironing in, the washing in, dry cleaning in, or if they would like me to go to the shops and collect anything for them. It's to save, so when they finish a day's work, they can just go straight home and don't have to worry about things like that. Hi Julie, what did you want from the post office? How many?
9: Two.
8: Her teacher came up with the idea, asked the staff if they would like it, and quite a few said yeah. And then I heard about it and started saying, oh, I think I know that somebody would like to do that. So of course I got the job.

0: the dry cleaning is picked up on a Monday and dropped off on a Monday and picked up and dropped off on a Thursday. So that's, you know, we know when that's happening. Ironing is picked up and dropped off on a Tuesday and Thursday, so we know that's happening. We don't, we plan in advance to go to the post office for the car tax. And then there might be a day when, you know, perhaps a few members of staff have asked, can you just, and, you know, we try and accommodate as best we can.
1: Two passport forms, please.
0: Don't think I've let anybody down yet. Everybody's been okay. Well, the first time I used this post office, come get the car tax, they thought I owned 8 cars. Okay, so are these all for you?
2: Jill assures us that taking on the extra responsibilities hasn't imposed on her work-life balance. If take-up from the staff increases any further, the work-life balance coordinator would become a full-time job with cost implications. However, you can't deny the fact that a 10-minute trip to the dry cleaners to ease 26 teachers' loads is far more effective than those 26 teachers using 260 minutes to complete the same task.
3: Before this service came into place, I actually took my jackets to the dry cleaners 4 or 5 at a time, and I actually left them there for about a week and a half. I couldn't actually pick them up because of lack of time. And in terms of taking the dry cleaning, picking it up, it's just a real time saver. I think the shopping idea is a good one, although I'm not sure whether I would want to admit to everybody that I'd like somebody else to do my shopping.
4: I take particular advantage of the ironing service here at school because for me, I have to have a shirt every day for work. I have to have shirts for socialising at the weekends.
0: Right, that's £22, please.
5: £22, excellent. This, I've got some clothes to wear again now.
4: Yeah, it's improved my work-life balance, quite simply because it's improved on my personal life, really, because, you know, as I say, you can be in school a long time, and when you're in there, it's quality time, because you're not actually sat there thinking, oh, I've got to do the signing, or at the weekend I've got to wash or valet my car and stuff, because you can actually have it all done here for you.
2: Jill's dedication and good organisation ensures the success of the service. Changing the role of a current member of the support staff has meant that the cost implications for the school's budget are small. To keep costs low for the staff, Jill did her research and shopped around for the best deals.
6: We're all paying that ourselves. I mean, it's, you know, it's the kind of thing that we would have done at home anyway. Obviously, from the school's point of view, I'm paying for the member of staff that coordinates it out of school budget. But other than that, you know, we can't take the expense away, I'm sad to say.
7: Ideas there to help you ease the load. Remember, if you are feeling the strain and you need advice, the teacher support line is free 24 hours a day. Call them on 08000 562 561. So until next time, bye for now.

0: welcome to Ease the Load, the programme which offers food for thought on how to make your life a little easier. Today we're going to be looking at time management and work-life balance.
1: We begin our timetable with an exercise in PPA that gives teachers greater flexibility and enriches pupils' lives at the same time. Then it's over to a primary school in Greenwich, where an earlier start to the school day really does mean time for staff to lead a fuller life. And to round things off, we meet the Wintringham Wobblies to find out how they've taken the weight out of their workload.
0: Planning is a massive part of the job for any teacher, but there never seem to be enough hours in the day to plan for everything. A PPA initiative at Langley Junior School in Plymouth means that time

0: definitely on the teacher's side.
1: It's Wednesday afternoon at Langley Junior's Plymouth, but the teachers are not at their desks. It can only mean one thing: enrichment time. It's all part of a DFES-funded initiative put in place to help teachers work-life balance.
2: The enrichment project came about because we were a pathfinder school about two and a half years ago. Well, we did a number of things. We ensured every teacher had a laptop. We put a teaching assistant into every classroom, thanks to the funding. And we changed our school day, which meant that a Wednesday afternoon was freed from normal curriculum time. So teachers could get together and do their planning, and the children receive a whole range of activities that we couldn't deliver in normal curriculum time.
3: I think it's had a huge beneficial effect for the children, because they still get all their teaching, all the teaching time and all the subjects that we cover, but it gives them a complete range of other activities. Gardening, snooker, football by, you know, trained people. I think it's fantastic for the children.
1: Every half term, the children choose their own activities, and these can take place in school or off-site.
2: I think the children gain a lot because not only do they do this range of activities, it's a lot of fun. It doesn't actually feel like academic work to them.
1: And it's also a chance for other staff at the school to show off their hidden talents.
4: Enrichment afternoon is an enjoyment for the children. I get enjoyment out of it. And they get to do activities and arts and crafts or cooking or any other that they wouldn't get to do at home.
5: I wouldn't stop going back to class lessons because I really like doing the activities in the afternoon because we get a chance to do and make different things.
1: Other activities are provided by outside agencies.
6: My name is John Hearn, I'm a snooker coach and also the chairman of the Plymouth Snooker Partnership. I've been involved here with Langley Junior School as a part of their citizenship and enrichment programme. I think from the school's perspective, they realise that there are positive benefits from playing snooker for the children. You've got simple arithmetic and improvements in concentration.
7: Having Wednesday afternoons off, to me, is excellent.
1: For the teachers, it's a much-needed opportunity to get to grips with their PPA.
8: The children have masses of opportunities for taking part in different activities, while the teachers have that time during the normal working day to be able to sit down together and to work on their planning, their preparation, their assessment.
9: Certainly having some designated time within the school hours to plan has lessened the amount we take home. Certainly given us time to sort of to get together. It's quality time where we're not tired after school. Where we can get together and plan the week ahead, evaluate how we've gone so far during the week.
8: It's also made a big difference in that I have a home life, which means I go home of an evening, and once I've done my work at school, I can actually enjoy television, going to the theatre, what have you.
1: It may benefit everybody in the school, but implementing this has meant some teething problems.
2: It does cost us money. It doesn't break even, so the school budget has to support it. But it's certainly worthwhile in terms of what the children receive, because the excitement and the range of things is far beyond that which we could do in the classroom normally. It's made a difference to the children, and I think it's been a benefit to the teachers.
1: One thing's for sure, Wednesday afternoons are a welcome break for both staff and pupils.
0: For some teachers, finishing school early or getting home at a decent hour is just a dream. But for staff and pupils at Grinling Gibbons Primary School in Greenwich, this dream has become a reality, which means they have more time to stop and smell the flowers.
1: Welcome to Grinling Gibbons School in South London. 2 years ago, they changed the school day to improve teachers' well-being and lifestyle.
10: We start at 8:30 in the morning, which is really quite unusual, and the academic day finishes at 2:30. We were really, really searching for something that we could do differently as a school, and the second reason was to do with teacher workload and teacher well-being. We wanted them to miss the rush hour, and we felt that the easiest thing to have a look at what would happen if we started half an hour earlier. There was nothing really, really special about the process apart from filling in the innovation order form to the satisfaction of the DFES, that we were still fulfilling the
11: life after school, really.

0: they're still the same workload in school, in a sense, but you have more time to do it. It's a, when you're working for 2 hours after school, if your school finishes at 3:30, that's 6 o'clock before you leave school. For 2 hours for us, it's still 5 o'clock. You're home by 6. You feel that you have more of an evening. It's not a shorter day, it's just a timing of the school day that's different. Has really eased our workload in the evening, yeah. At home, that's for sure.
1: The main benefit for teachers, I believe, is a feel-good factor, that you're actually finishing earlier, having more of the day, more of the sunshine hours.
2: Jonathan Wren has been teaching at the school for 2 years.
3: I remember being at my first school and, you know, quite often leaving at, you know, 6 o'clock, and, you know, I'd come home and be really, just feel completely exhausted. I tended to find that I was doing loads and loads of work in the evening. I was always kind of having to take a lot of stuff back, whereas now I tend to take less stuff home with me. I'm doing an MA, so that's been really helpful for me in kind of going to seminars and things like that. I think it's quite innovative and unusual solution, which hopefully other schools might well take on board.
2: The change in school times has also impacted on the children's education.
0: Because their longest part of the day, where they're in class and focused, is from 8:30 till 10:30. And any teacher, I think, realises that that is, in fact, the best time for children to work, when they come in first thing in the morning. They're fresh, they're focused.
2: There have been benefits across the whole school community.
4: Before, we used to finish at 3:30, and we would have to still be here till about 4:30 doing planning or preparation for the next day or meeting with teachers. That was quite difficult, having young children of my own, because they also finished school at 3:30, which means I used to have to rush, have to pick them up or do other things. One of the negative points that we came across was, from the parents' point of view, is that what would they do if they couldn't pick their child up at 2:30? So that is why we decided to offer the after-school clubs. We have lots of sports activities and cooking club. We also do karate. We have about 17 clubs over the week that children attend. Also, we have a playground activity where they just come and play and socialise with their friends, which they wouldn't normally get a chance to do. It's impacted more on the teachers. So there's enough time to have a cup of tea with them at the end of the day and to recap about how the day's been.
1: The biggest impact that I have seen is the total reduction of time taken off through illness. That really must say that the change of the school day must have impacted on the teachers' well-being.
2: It's 2:30 p.m. and school's out. Time to find out what the children really think of their adjusted school day.
5: Some children go home or some children just meet outside and play.
6: Yeah, it's good because we get to like watch all the programmes that are on around 3 o'clock and stuff.
7: I like about 2:30 finishing school because then we get to do more things than we actually do in the playground.
2: And time for Jonathan to get on with some of the more relaxing things in life.
3: If I went to another school, I think it would be quite difficult to adjust to the times, because I've got quite used to the time that I get home at in the evening now. Leaving that little bit earlier, I think, is quite effective in, you know, helping me to have a happier life, I suppose.
8: As all teachers know, a hectic work life can eat into our spare time, so it's easy to see how we might neglect our health and eating habits. For members of a club at Winteringham School in Grimsby, one woman is literally taking the weight off their minds.

0: This is Kathy Mason, Health and Welfare Officer at Wintringham School in Grimsby. Kathy doesn't only look after the health of the children, she's also been running a healthy eating club for staff at the school.
1: So what's the name of the clinic?
2: The name of the clinic is Wintringham Wobblies. The staff actually picked that name themselves. They came to me and said, we want to be called Wintringham Wobblies.
3: To be honest, when I first heard the name, I just burst out laughing because I thought, we're all wobbly, we're wobbling around school anyway.
1: What do they learn?
2: They learn what is healthy eating when they come here.
0: The club has been running for 2 years for people who may not be able to address weight issues due to their workload.
4: One of the critical problems for us all, really, is that we get swept up on the tide of work and children, and we don't leave sufficient time

0: for ourselves to actually take the break, eat properly and exercise, and it can be a priority that gets pushed to the bottom of the list instead of being at the top.
1: Teaching assistant Julie Common has benefited from the club.
2: My daughter wanted to lose weight, I wanted to encourage her as well, because she was a lot heavier than myself. So I started going there and getting weighed, so I knew I was advising her the correct way. The best thing about the whole club is that the support from each other and from Cathy, because if it weren't for Cathy giving us the advice that she has, I would never have lost my weight. Losing nearly 2 stone, you can definitely tell I'm not exhausted at the end of the day. My concentration's a lot better because I'm eating the right food.
1: In fact, the only thing that has grown at the school is the Wobblies membership and its remit.
3: People have approached the club across a wide range of issues. They tend to use the Wintergreen Wobblies, yes, for healthy eating, but they'll use it in the guise of perhaps getting some advice and support for other issues which may be causing them difficulties. We've had some staff who've had problems come in, have a scream and a moan and a cry, and then been able to go back and teach, which I think is of benefit to them.
1: For staff at Wintringham School, it's all about achieving a healthy weight, so it's not just for Wobblies, it's also for the waifs.
4: I'm a lot healthier from going to the clinic. I'm the proper weight that I should be, which is really nice. I'm not so tired. I've learnt how to eat healthily, and that a balanced diet makes you a healthier person as well.
2: One of the best things about the clinic, really, being supportive within school, because you're at work more than you're at home quite often. It's time, convenience, you can just pop in at break time, lunch time, even after school.
0: It certainly is good for me as a head teacher to know that my staff have that support mechanism readily available at hand. And obviously, the health and well-being of staff is critically important to me as a head teacher and for the school.
3: Undoubtedly, it has increased my workload, but I think it's done for the right reasons. And that's generally to make the staff have a service which they feel is benefit to them.
1: Demand for the club has grown within the school, so for Cathy, it's very much a case of carry-on matron.
5: Well, that's it for this week. I hope we've given you some timely advice on how to improve your work-life balance. Tune in next time for more tips on how to ease the load. If you've got any load-easing ideas to share, then please contact us here at www.teachers.tv/easetheload.

0: There's too much admin, never-ending initiatives, more and more figures to analyse. Just some of the common complaints in schools. Teachers, it would seem, are sinking beneath a deluge of paperwork. According to some reports, the problem is so serious that teachers are leaving the profession because of the burden of bureaucracy. But you don't hear any of these grumbles at this primary.
1: So what you're saying is your job's getting easier?
2: It definitely is, yeah.
1: So why is everyone griping about all the extra work they've got to do?
2: I don't know. You'd have to ask them.
0: And at this secondary, there's not so much as a post-it note to be seen in front of this head teacher.
3: Is your desk always as empty as this?
4: Yes.
3: Why?
4: Because this is how I like it to be.
0: In this programme, we'll be discovering how two schools have helped teachers and in turn improved teaching and learning by clearing up the clutter of administration and dealing with the bother of bureaucracy. Their approach is similar and simple. If there's a lot of administration, then bring in administrators to do it.
5: I'm trained to do the job that I do. I have an MBA. I have my degree, I'm business background, I'm able to take all of those burdens from teachers who ultimately trained to be teachers.

0: 2008. It concluded that despite the national agreement for a concerted attack on unnecessary paperwork and bureaucratic process, teachers were still getting bogged down in a mire of administration. The most common tasks were classroom displays, filing, analysing figures, typing and photocopying. The union also identified the factors generating excessive work. At the top were lesson planning, teacher assessment system and inspection. The schools we're featuring were already recognising some of these problems and making a big difference to the lives of their teachers. At Westwood College in Leek in Staffordshire, there's a ratio of one support worker for every two teachers. The support team leadership meets once a week.
1: Hello, my name's Malcolm Clues. I'm the site manager.
2: I'm Ruth Quitt, finance manager.
3: I'm Judy Buxton, the office manager.
4: I'm Clarissa Williams, school business director.
5: I look after everything that does not involve the teachers. So anything that has been removed from teachers, such as examinations, policies, procedures, obviously with their input where required, finances, site management, grounds, IT, all of that comes under my side of management, my teams. The whole point of my role is to take away the bureaucracy from the head teacher and from the teachers so that they are able to focus on the core purpose of teaching and learning.
6: There isn't anybody that I would say I didn't want to work for or with, because before I was the head secretary I used to do a lot of the admin tasks for different departments as well, so, and that was interesting and you greatly appreciate it. There's no divide, we're all a team, we're all here, the aim of the students.
7: I did go on a project about 6 years ago called A Learning Edge, where about six schools in the area all met, and we found out actually that Westwood was very modern in the way they thought, because we didn't have any differences between support and teaching staff, whereas other schools didn't sit in the same staff rooms and that sort of thing. We've never had that problem.
1: We do within the school. We hope it makes it easier for the teaching environment. Examples would be by moving the tables, by moving the chairs, by setting things up for the teachers, so that all they've got to do is go in and do the teaching. So that we're doing all the peripheral things, if you like.
4: Please, on the access building works that we've got going on.
1: We've now had the water tests and the hygiene tests.
4: They all came back clear.
1: Oh, that's fine now.
7: Is there a cleaning router in place for that?
4: Yes, it should have been built into the new cleaning schedule that we put together. Yeah,
7: thank you very much.
4: Where are we up to, Malcolm, with getting the whole school asbestos register updated?
1: The register is being updated next week.
0: Looking on is the first head teacher, Miss E.E. Sousmeray. She reigned in the 1920s and 30s and would no doubt be startled by the pace of change at the school, especially since the appointment of Keith Hollins as head teacher in 2004. He took over with a zero tolerance of clutter and disorder, but didn't want to spend all his time sorting and organising.
8: It's my view that and it was when I became the head, and I was the deputy here before, that the head teacher of any school does a lot of tasks that A, they're not trained to do, and B, don't need to do, and C, in doing A and B, it takes you away from your core purpose, which is to produce better outcomes for students, which necessarily involves more learning. And you cannot be in classrooms observing lessons if you are meeting the builder, meeting an accountant, and writing a policy. I had the view that there should be a certain model, and that you would have a business manager who's a member of the senior leadership team. And one aspect of good leadership is being able to determine who should be in which job, giving them that job and then letting them get on with it.
5: This is the nerve centre of the systems and procedures and the structures that I have in place on the non-teaching, the support staff side at the college. Before I came to Westwood, I worked as a project officer for the local authority. I worked with the private sector and I had finance background as well, and project management and team and site management. The more that I can remove and my teams can remove from the teaching staff and from the head means that they can focus and get back in making sure that the students get the best possible education whilst they're here with us. I think I had a desire to work in a school, had a desire to make a difference, and actually

0: Personally, I was looking at completing a PGCE and going back in and making a difference within the education of young people as a teacher. However, a stroke of luck or chance drew me into an administrative role within the school. That role has grown. It became from admin officer into school business manager and now into school business director.
1: While the leadership team is freed from the bigger business, all teachers are given support on the smaller but nonetheless important day-to-day tasks. Sally Hansel was being swamped by after-lesson admin because of her responsibilities as a head of drama and a senior learning mentor, as well as her extra work organising school productions at an annual music festival called Westfest.
2: This is the filing. Student reports. Westfest. Data analysis. Careers interview. Letters. Parent contact list. Or student records of absences. This is what's for going for printing.
3: Before we had the kind of support that we have now, it was a real push to complete all the letter writing, filing, all the things that Andrea does to help me out now were occupying too much of my time. And the amount of frustration and weariness that produced became, you know, impossible to manage. Now I can focus entirely on what I want to do and what I need to do, and I know that I've got the backup and the support that I need from her.
4: Do you like your work?
2: Yes, it gives me an insight into the full workings of the school and also a little bit of the students' life, because with being the support staff, I don't get to have any personal dealings with the students. So it's nice to think that I'm learning a bit more about the actual what goes on in the school rather than just admin.
4: Does it make a difference that it is a school rather than, say, an office, local government, something like that?
2: It's nice to feel that you make a contribution to the students' well-being whilst they're at school. After all, school is a huge part of their lives, so we try and make it as good an experience as possible.
4: Can you believe that some teachers claim they've left the profession because of the amount of paperwork?
3: I can believe it if a school isn't sort of sorting it out the way that we have. We're leading the way in setting these practices in motion, and I think there are some schools where it's still not happening. Here, you know, we have this incredible team of support staff, and when I go to INSET and I tell the people about it, they can't believe it.
1: Westwood College followed its administrative initiatives by appointing a new head teacher, one free from the red tape of bureaucracy and strategy to concentrate even more on the success of pupils. At least once a week, he meets his predecessor, who's now the executive head teacher. The executive role also covers a partner school in a neighbouring town, and at the moment he's also looking after a third secondary, which he's helping to turn round.
5: I'm in a very fortunate position in that some of the aspects of the role of head teacher that I would have to get involved in normally, I don't have to do. And I'm able to focus on what I think is the core purpose, which is teaching and learning.
6: We have a certain number of functions we have to fulfil. We would have to do them whether we had six head teachers or one. In this system, as Ian just said, Ian is enabled to focus on what actually should be the core purpose of all heads, whilst I do the other things without which teaching and learning would not improve. For example, getting grants in, improving our income, planning the budget.
5: Can I add a little bit to that? Head teachers need to take a wider view. At the same time, if you're going to improve what goes on in the college, you've almost got to have a tunnel vision as well. One person attempting to do both those roles is very difficult. Keith can take the wider view. He seeks out new strategies and new relationships and introduces us to new schools, which allows us to learn from practice outside of this college.
1: Leadership is also shared at this school in Cambridgeshire, although here almost everyone gets involved. The Alderman Jacobs Primary in Whittlesea is bigger than most. This is just over half of the school. More than 600 pupils may be a lot to administer as well as teach, but it also means there are more members of staff to take on.

0: the workload. By delegating responsibilities and sharing duties, everyone is given a part in running the school. We followed the head teacher on one of her regular tours of the classrooms.
1: So tell me about your style of leadership, Margaret. What's it all about? You talked about distributive leadership.
2: Yes, distributed leadership. I'm trying to empower everybody else to do my job, basically. What we try to do here in school is to develop leadership in a whole range of people. And partly it's to do with succession planning, but partly it's to give those people the skills of actually having a leadership role and developing themselves.
1: But aren't you putting extra burdens on your staff by saying, come and help me do my job?
2: No, I don't think I am. I think I'm giving them responsibility, and I think I'm giving them a development lesson, really, as it were, so that they're growing and they will apply for promoted posts, sometimes inside the school, sometimes outside the school.
0: A major move in taking responsibility away from the head's office was the creation of the Change Team, a committee of governors, parents and teachers. It works rather like a royal commission, examining different issues or problems and recommending new policies and solutions. Its role has also expanded into evaluation.
3: Number of TAs who've actually been attending professional development in this term, or this year in fact, they came out strongest. They really seem to have increased in their confidence, and I think, you know, that was a really good sign.

0: of the U.S. in Bangkok and the TOT Public Company Limited. Today's session is the third session of the series, and our trainer for this session is Dr. Marty Anderson. Dr. Marty, please.
1: Thank you so much. Good morning. Sawadee ka. And I'm happy to see you. The sound okay? Is that right? All right. And happy to see our colleagues as well in Hua Hin and Chiang Mai. As we've heard, this is our third session on unlocking learners' voices. And this past week, or actually a week ago today, was the Thai TESOL conference here in Bangkok, where I saw some of you present. And it was interesting for me to notice how often the topic was coming up about the importance of our students becoming able to use English for all kinds of reasons. But it really was a theme, and I even referred to our series here at that conference because it felt so relevant and so connected. So I feel we're really moving along in a beautiful way. So let's just look now at where we have been so far. All right, so we started out in the session one talking about helping learners to develop their voices in written language. And in particular, we were focusing on persuasive writing. So the idea of a letter to the editor of a newspaper, or perhaps an essay, any place where a writer might be trying to express their ideas using the written word. And then last time, we talked about spoken language and persuasion. We saw a couple of examples of students expressing themselves in spoken language. And we looked at how that's different from expressing yourself in written language. And we had to kind of think and compare those two things. And then just a reminder, and we'll come back to this at the end, that you have three assignments coming out of the session. One is due in 2 weeks from today, and that is bringing examples of written language, or actually emailing them to Shay ahead of time, and you have her email address. And then in the second 2 weeks, there'll be some examples of spoken persuasion, and then for the final session with Ajahn Shay, you'll be looking at blogs, which is the focus for today. So today, let me just talk about today, and then I'll let our colleague do a little summary of this introduction. Today we're going to be looking at blogs as a tool that's becoming increasingly popular. Almost everybody I know nowadays has a blog. And there are blogs for every subject you can imagine. Blogs about movies, blogs about food, blogs about politics, blogs about fashion, really almost anything. So we're looking at a couple that are really devoted to learners of English. And then we're going to look at rubrics, which we've started to work with, and actually spend some time. A chunk of today is really going to be kind of like a workshop where you actually will work with a partner and create a rubric, and then you'll create a second rubric on two different topics. So hopefully by the time you leave, you're going to feel you have more comfort with creating rubrics. And we're also going to talk about people who criticize rubrics. Sometimes we become very enthusiastic about some new idea, and then we use it all the time. But it's important to think about maybe why rubrics are not the perfect solution also. So that's what we have coming today. And if I could ask you, please, to make a little summary. Thank you.
0: Yes, please. ค่ะอาจารย์มาร์ตี้ก็ได้พูดถึงเรื่องของทบทวนสิ่งที่เราเรียนมาเราได้คุยกัน

0: Okay, while we're waiting for that to happen, what you're going to notice is that, think about what the language that's being used in the blog is. Are you able to read it on the screen? Today when I got up, Dio English suddenly jumped into my mind. I have been out of this lovely place for more than 7 months, quite a long time. I can't help but thinking what I was busy doing in the past half a year. The answer is that nothing special. Life went on as usual. So you see that the English that is being used here is not totally perfect. They have made a couple of little mistakes. Can you scroll down a little bit further? Oopsie. Can we see the next entry that says back again? Okay, this is an individual who's blogging, and while they wait to just scroll down, are you able to show the next entry? Or the previous entry.
1: Some typical problem about the website.
0: Oh, okay. I guess we can't read further. Anyway, we at least see one entry. And that gives you a sense. So again, if you're having students write for blogs to go and participate in some kind of online blog, you want to encourage them to be using natural

0: natural language. A blog actually becomes somewhat more like spoken language in a way. It's almost like, or like an email. When you write a message to your friend, you oftentimes don't use very formal language. You might use short sentences, and it has a different quality to it. Okay, let's go ahead and look at the next blog. Let's see if the next one works any better than this one. You have these addresses in your PowerPoint, so if you're having any questions, you can go look at another one yourself. The addresses are here. So if we can pull up the second blog, this is one that you might want to participate in yourself because it's a blog for teachers. And it's created by the British company, Oxford University Press. Many of the publishing houses do now have blogs for teachers. So this is also interesting to be able to go and see what the information is from teacher to teacher. Are we able to show that one, or are we still having? I believe it's there. Let's maybe put it on the big screen. Okay, so you can see this one has little articles written by teachers for teachers, and this topic is how do we help students give more effective presentations? So this is another way of participating, maybe offering tips or ideas to the teacher. Are we able to scroll through this one at all? Maybe not. All right, well, if you're not able to do that, that's all right. Just I encourage the participants to go and see these blogs for yourself, where you can read them at your leisure. So then, if we can just then go to the third one, which is our Distance Learning Foundation blog, there isn't much of anything there yet, because you have not started to share. But if you recall, this is the blog where the third assignment for your students will be due. So what you will be asking students to do is to post something on this Distance Learning Foundation blog. Can we show the third link, please? We looked at this last time, but I just want to make sure that you remember what it looks like. No, we seem to be having... Okay, now we're going to go to the third one. There we go. And you remember that if you can pull up this blog, the email address to use is training.englishteacher@gmail.com, and the password is right there in your handout. All right, so just a reminder, this is what the banner of this blog looks like. So in about 6 weeks, we expect to have you take some of your student work and have them posting in this blog so we can see examples of their work. Okay, thank you for that. Let's carry on because these websites have been difficult to show. Can we go back to the PowerPoint, please? Thank you. All right, now we're going to move on to the whole idea of creating your own rubric for writing or speaking. Again, you're going to be working with a partner, so before you get started, I'll ask you to move so you've got somebody to speak with. But this is basically what a blank rubric would look like. Now, if you look in your packet, you have some examples. This one packet that begins by looking like this, it's got lots of words in it. And if you could go ahead and put that up on the screen as well. this gives you a sense, this front page, of this person is choosing to use four categories, and this is blank. You'll see he just says, this is your objective, goes on the left-hand side, and this author is saying this is going to be a beginning level criteria, developing level criteria, accomplished, and exemplary. So they're using a scale of 1 to 4. And you have, you can see that there could be many, many criteria that are put in a rubric. This person, in fact, in this two-page handout uses 5. You might choose to do something much simpler than that. And that's why you have a blank rubric that both will, you'll see on the screen, and you've got copies of it in your packet, that talks about 5 objectives. But I'm not expecting that you're going to create a rubric with 5 objectives this morning. You might just do 3 or fewer. So that's up to you. Okay. Then the second example you have is the page that looks like this. It says UWS grading rubric for a literature class. This is something that I don't expect you to read thoroughly right now, but to take away with you and look at. Because what the author of this tells us is, what are their ideas about an A grade or a B grade? They tell you what they're thinking in terms of offering grades. Hopefully rubrics help you to do assessment. That's the whole point of using a rubric, is to be able to provide assessment. So let me let you do a little summary of that, please. Thank you.
1: ค่ะวันนี้อาจจะมีปัญหาทางเทคนิคนิดหน่อยนะคะเพราะฉะนั้นอาจารย์มาร์ตี้ก็พยายามที่จะให้อาจารย์ได้เห็นตัวอย่างของบล็อกจากแหล่งต่างๆนะคะอันที่มานำเสนออันแรกก็จะเป็นแต่ว่าบังเอิญมันขัดข้องทางเทคนิคเราจะเลื่อนลงไม่ได้แต่อาจารย์คงเห็นหน้าแล้วจะกรุณากลับไปบ้านกลับไปดูนะคะเพราะว่ามีรายการมี 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UWS Grading Rubric for a Literature Class 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
0: โอเค thank you so muchSo you'll see on the sample, and you have 3 blank ones also in your packet. The idea is that you'll be doing 2 rubrics with your partner today, and then you get 1 blank one to take away. So you can make your own copies of it to use afterwards for making your own rubric. But you'll notice that unlike the example and unlike some of the things we saw last time, I selected to make this a very full rubric.So rather than 4 levels or 5 levels, I only have 3. So you could say this would be an excellent, the person will meet this objective in an excellent way. The person meets this objective in a good way. So okay, but not great. This is unacceptable. And it's important for us to have many levels of understanding.

0: so that when we're looking at the student work, we can really say to ourselves, yeah, this is not okay. There's too many mistakes in one area or another. So let's talk about some of the areas that you might include in your rubric. When it becomes time for you to work with your partner to create one, feel free to use these areas if you want to. But you also might have your own ideas about other areas you want to add. So here we have, these are very common areas used for the objectives. So if you're looking at your blank rubric, you could consider each of these to be one of the objectives that you're going to grade on. So we have content or ideas, obviously, of the piece of writing or the piece of speaking. Sometimes, I'll get into a little bit of detail about each of these, but sometimes we might find that the ideas are really excellent, but the way that the student presented the ideas was not so good. So if you remember when we were talking on the first session about somebody was commenting on everybody should stop driving cars and they should take public transportation. I don't know if you remember that essay we read. You know, obviously those are the content of that essay. We have organization, how people put their writing together or how they put their presentation together, style and voice, which is, I'll say more about that in a second, and then the conventions. Are the students following the conventions? So let's get into a little bit of detail. After I go through these four, I'll ask Ajahn to do a summary again. So when we're encountering students' ideas, either written ideas or spoken ideas, one thing we might be thinking about is, are the ideas original? Or is it the same thing that everybody else has been saying? Have they come up with something new? Or have they come up with a new angle on something? Have they taken an old idea and maybe made it interesting by the way that they're thinking? So we're really looking under content and ideas for the quality of thought that goes into it. What has the student come up with? Then we want to see if it's clear. Do we know what their perspective is? When we come away from the presentation or from the piece of writing, do we feel we understand very well what the student wants to say? Or has it been a little bit murky? Remember with some of the essays that we read last time, the first time actually, we found that some of them were not as clear. Remember when we were doing the rubric scoring and we said that wasn't very clear. So this is something that we're trying to see. Are we absolutely understanding what the student wants to express? And does the writer or speaker refer to other people's ideas? If you remember in persuasive speech, the person is trying to convince you, trying to get you to say, yes, I agree with them. And oftentimes by having examples of other writing or other people's ideas, that makes for a better argument. If it's only my own ideas, maybe you think, so what? Who cares if Marty thinks that? That's not important to me. So are you referring to other people's ideas? Perhaps it's better to summarize after each one, Ajahn, if that's okay. Thank you.
1: Ajahn Marty ก็ได้พูดถึงเรื่องของที่เราจะทำวันนี้นะคะ ถ้าอาจารย์ดูในแฟ้ม เราจะมีรูบริกว่างๆ ให้อาจารย์2 แผ่นนะคะ แผ่นหนึ่งจะได้เก็บไปเป็นแนวทางสำหรับใช้ที่โรงเรียน 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

0: speaker's style, sometimes referred to as their voice. So just as the title of this whole series is Unlocking Learners' Voices, we don't just mean the voice that comes out of our voice box. It's more, what is the kind of way of writing or speaking that we're using? How is it individual? How is it specific? Yesterday, I visited a blog where the writer was talking about the 50 worst movies in the United States in 2011. That was his title. He picked not the best movies, but the worst ones, in his opinion. And he's saying why they were so bad. We have a lot of movies that come out in the United States, and it's true, a lot of them are pretty bad. So his voice is, you might say, kind of sarcastic. He's kind of making fun of some movies when he talks about how bad they are. He's being critical, so he has kind of a critical voice. Sometimes people write in blogs or speak, and they're very encouraging, and their voice is wanting to point out the best of everything or wanting to find out what is best. So a style, there's a whole range of possible styles. And your students, hopefully, are developing their own style. This is one of the ways of students finding their voice, is to decide what is the style that they want to perfect. Do they want to become very good at critique? What is it that's important to them? And if they're using their writing or their speaking for persuasion, what is the best way to persuade? So you have some speakers or writers who are really enthusiastic, using a lot of interesting language, others who are more subdued. And this is one of the things you might find in your students' writing, that you actually have to help them discover what voice they want to use. Once the student has kind of chosen a voice, then we have the idea of picking words to help make their piece interesting. And by this I mean, let's say that the student wants to talk about something that they think is good. If the only word they use throughout their piece is good, if they're using good in every sentence, this is good, that is good, that makes for a very boring piece of writing, doesn't it? You want to hear them using other words that are equivalent to good. Great, amazing, fantastic, fabulous. So you want them to be able to vary their words to reflect the kind of style that they want to be using. Also, obviously, in persuasive speaking and writing, we need to end up knowing what the writer's perspective is. So unlike other kinds of work that we have our students do, where we want them to reflect, on the one hand, they might be this idea, on the other hand, there's this other idea. In persuasive speech, we want our student to have their own perspective and to try to be convincing you of that perspective. So in other words, we want to know, when we finish listening to a piece of oral speech, or when we finish reading something that a student has written, we should walk away and know exactly what their opinion is, if it's a good piece of writing. And finally, asking if they understand who their audience is. Who are they writing for? Who are they speaking for? If they're putting something, a little audio clip on the blog, is it for fellow students? Is it for citizens of a certain country or a certain city? Is it for the teacher? Who are they intending this to be for? Because that will adjust the way they speak. Certainly I notice, for example, on Facebook, that when my son writes to me, he speaks to me differently than he does to his friends, because he's talking to his mother. So he recognizes that I'm a different audience than his buddies are. And so we see the language becomes very different when he's commenting. Okay, go ahead.
1: Okay. Oh my God.

Then, I recognize, again, as is so often the case in our work during these sessions, that some of you have just barely started, and some of you maybe are halfway through, and some might still be struggling, and I'm going to just say a few words now to help people finish up what they're doing. We have a very brave volunteer. Actually, I think we have to use a passive tense. She was volunteered. I don't think she actually volunteered herself. But she's going to present the rubric that they came up with. And then we'll have an example, hopefully, also from maybe we'll go to Hua Hin second, and then we'll go to Chiang Mai third. But let me just say, make a couple of observations as I was walking around this room and talking to the people in here in Bangkok during their work time, is noticing that on the one hand, I thought that a rubric that only had three judgment areas of excellent, good, unacceptable, in my mind, I was thinking that would make it more simple to create.

0: create the rubric because there's not so many different levels to fill out. But a couple of participants here commented that, in fact, that was too little, that to have to go from excellent to good and then unacceptable, that felt very harsh. And so one participant said, I think that five levels is actually better in order to determine what how I'm going to mark the paper. And so I think that's an interesting point. And feel free, obviously, to do what is right for you. The other observation I would make is that sometimes participants were thinking, wouldn't it be good to have numbers of things in here? So I could say, it's excellent if there's only one or two mistakes, for example, with grammar. Or it's excellent if they only picked a word incorrectly once. So then it becomes good perhaps if they make 3 to 5 mistakes. It's unacceptable if there's more than 5 in that particular area. But also another participant here pointed out that what if the student who's making the presentation or speaking is just jumping all over with their thinking and they're not going right in order, or they have too many ideas. They're talking about all of these different aspects. Where do we put that? So I think some very interesting questions are coming up. And again, if you were to go on to the internet and Google creating rubrics, you'll find out all kinds of material and debate. And so anything that you're finding challenging about this process, you can rest assured that teachers everywhere find it challenging to figure out how to do this. All right, so let's go on without further ado to our beloved volunteer who's going to share the rubric that she and her partner created today. And I think we're going to see it on the screen as well. Thank you.
1: As the writing of rubrics in writing, our group think that the objectives of to create a rubric cover 4 objectives. The first objective is content or ideas, and the second objective is organization, style, voice, and the last one is convention. And as the teacher say that we have 2-3 levels of evaluation to make the rubrics, and then excellent, good, and unacceptable. And for the content or ideas, we get excellent for new or creative idea for if the student write is a writing and or essay. And for we give it the student good for the they have that new idea in the essay, but not very creative. And the unacceptable content, we get the idea not clear. Now we talk about the organization. The excellent organization, the student should in their writing should have complete organization from introduction, body, and conclusion. And for good, we use complete organization, but maybe the introduction, body, or conclusion not clear. How about the unacceptable? There's no organization, like or the organization is not clear. Maybe not no introduction or no conclusion. And how about the style of the writing? If the students

0: make very persuasive or convince the readers, we give them excellent. And then how about good? Persuasive, but not very convinced the readers. And unacceptable, not persuasive at all.
1: Mm-hmm.
0: And how about the convention? We think of the accuracy of grammar, word choice, punctuation, and sentence structure. And if the students can do more than 70%, they are excellent. And how about the criterion for good? If the students can do 50 or 60%, it's good. And if the students the criteria for unacceptable, if the student do less than 50 of the accuracy, and then it's unacceptable. Okay, thank you very much.
1: Great, thank you very much. We have to applaud. That's difficult to do. I wanted to just comment on this one before we go to Hua Hin. One thing I thought was interesting is that when we get down to convention, then we tend to get a little bit more into, as she said, percentages. How many errors are there? Is it mostly correct, mostly incorrect? So that's interesting for me. So the conventional part of the assessment is maybe a little bit easier to do versus when I think about the question of this is more persuasive or less persuasive, that gets very subjective in a way, which is why the idea of rubrics has come into play, because it's to try to reduce subjectivity. More on that later. Can we hear and see the example from Hua Hin, please?
2: Good morning, Ajahn Marty. Okay, from Hua Hin, we create a rubric for speaking. Objective one with the content. Excellent. We should think about clear, clear and good, interesting content or topic. And unacceptable refer to another ideas that we don't know exactly idea what the writer want to share about his or her idea. Objective two is organization, excellent, good introduction, body and conclusion, good conclusion, complete conclusion, and we have the coherence. And how about the good? Okay, we also have introduction or body, but not always. And how about the conclusion? The conclusion is not clear. So, and the last one is unacceptable. Yes, the writer or the speaker have the introduction and body, but no conclusion. And the stern voice. The speakers or the writer should have the variety vocabs. Don't use the repeated vocabs, or sometimes we have to use the synonym or have to paraphrase. And think about the opinions. Show the writers or the speakers' opinions, what they think. And to think about the audience, who the writer or the speaker want to speak to or write to. And how about the good? Oh yeah, they use the vocabs, the same vocabs, or repeated, the same vocabs is boring. Opinion, not clear. And unacceptable vocabs is they use the same vocabulary, okay, it's boring. And the objective four is about conventions, excellent, yes, they have a good structures or correct structure.

0: word choices is like a kind of perfect. And how about the punctuation is very important in writing. So we think about this very important. And good, correct structure, but not always, and word choice, not always also. And the last one, unacceptable for the objective four is word choices, but not always, and sometimes unsuitable. That's all we have from Bohin. Thank you.
1: Thank you so much. Nice job. Once again, your example points out to me the challenge of the three-level rubric. The more I think about it now, and the more that we talk about it, I'm leaning towards my colleague here that perhaps four or five levels is easy, because it does feel like a big jump between excellent and good and then unacceptable. So it's interesting in the practice of doing it that we can really see that. All right, can we have the example from Chiang Mai, please?
2: Okay.
3: Hello. Do you mind? I separate from the objective for the writing of the student, for organization, for the excellent organization enhance the activeness of the writing. For the good, organization includes some good points, but still confusing. For unacceptable, very poorly organized. And then objective number two is persuasive. For the excellent, strong, effective use of language and ideas. For the good, point, attempts to use to establish credibly, including some supporting evidence, but for unacceptable is fail to make points to support idea. And I separate the objective number three is facts from the writing. They use strong and clear statement and language. For the good point, lack of clarity around the topic. For the unacceptable is not a good topic. Thank you.
1: All right. Thanks to you as well. And thank you, Chiang Mai, for coming up with your own kinds of objectives. I was hoping that somebody would decide not to just choose the four that I had offered, but to come up with something else. So this points out that when you're thinking about creating your own rubric, you need to, as a teacher, decide what's important to you. I encourage you not to simply use what other people have suggested, but to think, what are you looking for in a particular assignment? So it's possible, for example, that you're going to assess a piece of writing. I would agree that having the word persuasive or persuasiveness as an objective would be important, to have that be a separate objective. It could be that for a piece of writing, you choose to completely ignore, for this piece, convention. What you really want to grade is the ideas. Does the student have original, new ideas? Is it creative? And maybe for that piece, you choose not to even look at grammar. I know this kind of feels like shocking to English teachers because we tend to like grammar and we like language to be completely correct. But you might decide when assessing a piece to ignore it sometimes in favor of looking at other things. I'll let you summarize, please.
4: จากงาน
0: to

0: time. And because, as always, we always have more to do than we have time to do it in, we again have a volunteer here in Bangkok, I think, who's going to head over and put her rubric over on the viewer. And then maybe we'll go to Chiang Mai. Go ahead, you can sit down there. Yeah. Then we'll maybe do Chiang Mai second this time, and then Hua Hin third. So we again just had some very interesting questions here in Bangkok. I'm sure you had similar questions at the other sites. One of the things that we were noticing in Bangkok is that when we get rid of the preset objectives, it's a little bit challenging to think of, okay, what are the objectives that we want to use then? And with one group, we were discussing the idea that what if we want to ignore conventions? And it was kind of, again, kind of shocking. What do you mean we're going to ignore conventions? I said, sure. I mean, you can decide that you're not going to include something in your rubric if your focus is more on, as another colleague said, the expression of the ideas. And thinking about how is the student expressing themselves? And what are those objectives then? So if we could go to our Bangkok volunteer and let you describe the rubric that you and your partner created, please. Thank you.
1: First of all, I have to say I apologize for my bad handwriting. And my friend over there just create a rubric for writing, block writing. There are only three aspects or three components. I mean, content, idea, organization, and

0: voice always, but I have no time to do this, so I have to say I ignore, we ignore this. For the blog writing, if the writer creates new idea, I give them he or she excellent. But for the new idea, but not very creative, just good. And if they create nothing new, nothing at all new, I give them unacceptable grade, unacceptable quality. So for the organization, if anyone can write complete organization, I mean start from the introduction, come to the body, and then come to the conclusion, it's excellent. It is not clear. Not clear at all. Something missing, part some miss, missing some part. So I say good, only good. But if the writer, the writing jumping around here and there again and again, that is unacceptable. For the third aspect or the third component, the style and word, I think I have time to focus on collocation. I mean how word work together and word choice. Okay? For excellent, and just for good, not good connection, not good connection in that writing. And if the words they use in writing fail to communicate a complete thought or idea, that's it, unacceptable writing. Thank you.
1: All right, thank you very much. Let's see if this is on. Okay, can we go to Chiang Mai and see what you have created.
2: I think we spent a lot more time discussing the criteria than we actually did mapping them out. It's kind of broken down to, if I can remember, whether it's topical and current, whether the topic of the blog is something that is interesting, whether it interests the audience, time, something in the news, entertainment and humor would be a good consideration for a blog, but we didn't have anything to define what that would be. It's very subjective. Then we had style, whether the writing style is engaging and interesting. Again, about how like blogs are much more flexible and open. I think again, it's a matter of what the person likes to read. Grammar and convention we did think were important, but I think as long as the language is effective and it doesn't interfere with the meaning, so not paying attention to nitty-gritty grammar points, but just whether the language is well used and the meaning is clear. And we also thought multimedia would be important. Whether the author uses web links to support their topics, whether they show pictures to demonstrate or videos which give more information and enhance the whole presentation.
1: Great, thank you very much. Yeah, I like the way you folks are working up there in Chiang Mai. Must be the fresh air. Some really interesting kind of novel ideas, and I think your set of criteria, well, two comments I would make. One is that when you talked about thinking about your objectives, that's what you spent most of your time doing, saying what would we be looking for in a blog. And I think that's interesting, that actually taking time with a template, if it's the one I've provided or another one that you find or one of the other examples that's in your packet, really taking the time to think about what are you looking for in a particular piece, and how does it differ between different kinds of writing or speaking. I also think it's interesting that you point out, you made me aware of something, and that is that the more we read blogs ourselves, the more we're going to be encountering new ideas about what we're looking for. So I hadn't thought about the idea of multimedia or links to other things, but you're absolutely right. That is also a criteria I would include. I find blogs infinitely more interesting if they have other things embedded in them or connected to them. I tend to prefer blogs that have some audio component in addition to writing. So these are some interesting criteria. Thank you very much. And finally, Hua Hin, what do you have for us?

0: How does a special educational needs coordinator in a large inner city primary school organise SEN provision, and what advice can she give? We visit a school with an innovative approach to inclusion. The day begins for Senko Claire Tyrrell at 8:15 when she drops off her son at the nursery at Morden Mount Primary School in southeast London.
1: Morden Mount's a large primary school, about 450 children, plus we have two nurseries with full and part-time places. The area is considered one that's deprived economically, but also culturally as well. Some of the housing is temporary, so it does mean that that impacts on our mobility. Around a quarter of the children have special needs. We've got a high percentage of free school meals, and the school speaks around 30 languages. Right from the outset, what I wanted to do was work with children with special needs.
2: Come on down with me. Come on.
1: So I did my teaching qualification here at Morden Mount, actually, and whilst I was doing it, I worked as a classroom assistant, and I've stayed on.
0: Claire has scheduled a meeting with a literacy expert from an EBD unit to discuss a pupil in Year 4.
3: Severe literacy problems.
4: Severe, very severe.
3: Severe, and you're sitting on a time bomb, really, because his behaviour is going to deteriorate. So what he does need, and I don't know how you can organise that, he needs 15 minutes a day individual time with someone.
4: Yeah,
3: and
4: we can organise that.
3: Okay, fantastic. Yep. So in terms of his standardised assessment, of which you've got a copy here, he scored minus 6. So he's He couldn't score even one word.
5: Mm-hmm. If he's in a mood where he doesn't want to do anything, he won't do it.
3: No. Yeah.
5: And it's hard enough just trying to keep him in class at the moment.
3: For you to keep him in class, it's a credit to him to stay in there.
4: Yeah. Well, and also,
3: you know,
4: and
3: also
4: school,
3: for you,
4: it's like a real, it's a real start for him. He's really bonded really well.
3: You're doing really, really, really well. I'm surprised you're actually keeping him in class because his literacy is that low.
4: Yeah. I think you have to be able to organise. I think you have to be able to prioritise. I think that you have to be a good communicator because I spend, probably 75% of my day communicating with children, parents, class teachers, agencies.
6: Nice to see you. I'm well.
1: I think the key difficulty is time management, but when you're coordinating yourself between lots of different meetings, carrying large amounts of information in your head, it's imperative that you make sure that you can manage your time.
6: You're going to be observing.

0: Max.
1: At 10:30, Tracy isn't able to come to the meeting.
2: It's very easy to get bogged down in the paperwork.
1: Shame.
2: And that can mean that you lose focus on the priorities, which are the children.
1: Morning. Hello, everyone. Morning. Buongiorno.
2: Some of the children's life stories are quite difficult. We take a lot of refugee children, some who are quite traumatised. We have dealt with children with, you know, sort of elements of post-traumatic stress. We deal with bereaved children, children who have been permanently excluded from other schools. We have, you know, possibly children that have been trafficked, children who have suffered abuse in their families or within their communities. So the range of sort of need that we do see that affects the emotional and behavioural side of our children, you know, is really very broad.
3: Claire runs the school council. She is not only the Senko, but also assistant head with responsibility for inclusion, citizenship, PHSE and child protection. And she is on the senior management team.
4: We've got a big table today.
2: I think inclusion would not work in a whole school approach unless the Senko role, the special needs role, was part of the senior management team. And I mean, I think here the fact that I'm an assistant head really gives puts inclusion at the heart of everything that we're planning for the school.
5: I haven't found out about the cheerleading club. Did anybody else ask about it? Did you ask about that?
6: Yes. Most of the girls want it, but boys want to be mascots.
2: I mean, I believe that it's our role as a school to enable children to be able to study alongside their peers, because school is much more than just achievement. There's the whole hidden curriculum. There's all, you know, there's the. It's much broader than literacy and numeracy. And so I do feel that children benefit from being with their friends and also not necessarily having the type of support that might differentiate them from their friends.
1: The boys want pom-poms. Oh, they're excellent. That's really good. Okay, so it's popular with all Year 6, so Year 6 might be quite interested.
3: At a multi-agency meeting to discuss further support for the boy with literacy problems, Claire meets with the head teacher, class teacher, attendance officer and educational psychologist. The boy's mother couldn't attend.
2: I mean, we've just got his attendance. His attendance, apart from the 2 days that he was sick, his attendance is 90%, and it's nearly 91%.
7: It's got to be, you know, 90% still has a dramatic effect on his ability to learn.
2: Oh, yes. Absolutely.
7: I mean, you know, I don't want the mum to get the message that 90% is all right.
8: No, but more, I think, more importantly than that is his lateness, because I'm working with him almost every morning during assemblies, and when he's coming late, which is 50% of the time, it doesn't happen. Mm. So it doesn't matter whether he's here.
2: Coordinating the different types of support services is a large part of my role. But I also have to be able to coordinate them together into multi-agency meetings, which are much more time efficient and have much better, you know, sort of problem solution focused outcomes.
1: Lovely. So the actions that we've agreed are: Evie's going to plan for new support timetable after half term. Gillian's going to write to Mum about lateness and the impact that's having on his learning. Place to be support will continue. The outreach service will continue from Waterside and carry on with the visual incentives.
3: Claire also decides to request statutory assessment. Only three children in the whole school are statemented. The local education authority only gives statements to low-frequency complex special needs. The intention is that the money saved is then devolved to primary schools and outreach services.
2: We've got LSAs attached to all of our classes, which means that early intervention work can happen without children necessarily fulfilling certain criteria or going through a very, very lengthy statementing process. Of course, there are children that we know will still go through that process, but they will also have access to LSA, outreach work, that type of support before they reach the stage of us requesting statutory assessment. So in a sense, the work is already done, or some part of the work is already done at a much earlier stage.
3: In the afternoon, Claire

0: teaches year three.
1: My own class has a range of needs. I've got a couple of children who have just joined whose English is very limited, one of whom is a French speaker.
2: La nom de la maternelle.
1: But I think it's really important for me as a Senko to be able to put into practice some of the ideas that I've been asking people to use over the past 3 years. It's also very helpful if I'm in class to understand the types of pressures that class teachers are under, and also to have a realistic expectation of what we can expect from our class teachers and learning support assistants.
3: Do you want to try it one more time?
1: We spend around about 10 times our delegated budget for LSAs, and that's a decision that we've made as a school because we recognised that the level of need in class demanded that level of that adult-to-child ratio. I think that by having learning support assistants that are able to work with all children in the class doesn't necessarily distinguish children or, you know, mark them out as being different from their peers. I think the danger of the model with LSAs or you know, support being deployed, you know, to sort of kind of sit alongside a child, doesn't actually support their independence. They need to have time with an adult maybe to learn specific skills, but then also to have a range of opportunities to apply those skills.
0: The school has introduced their own approach to inclusion, and Claire is part of the core group responsible. Every term, a progress meeting is held for each class to discuss the individual needs of every pupil not making expected progress, not just those on the SEN register.
1: Part of our assessment process is a termly class progress meeting. So we're able to talk about the factors that we're able to scrutinise the achievement of the children in maths and in reading and in writing, and ascertain from that the children that aren't making expected progress. And we're able to put in place LSA support, outside agency support, or other types of pastoral support. It could be after school clubs, it could be engaging the child much more in the running of the school, it could be engaging parents with learning in the community, it could be attendance, child protection, whatever. But we are able to then plan for those individuals.
4: First child I'd like to discuss.
0: Today it's a class progress meeting for pupils in year three.
4: I have concerns about him insofar as he's a very able child. Orally, he is very articulate, very good with ideas, but he finds it very, very difficult to take those ideas and to put them down on paper.
1: The class progress plans are really valuable in helping us to deploy our resources for particular groups of children.
5: He's very tired, and very emotional. It's also impacting his ability to write.
1: After carrying out a needs analysis of all of the classes, and also having the class progress meetings, what we're able to do now is to sit down and decide whose expertise we're going to deploy where, and which other outside agencies we may need to call on to support a particular group of children or an individual.
6: Wow! Has it taken you ever such a long time to do these?
7: About three or four days.
6: And what's your favourite fact about one of Henry VIII's wives?
7: Anne Boleyn had six fingers, that's why he chopped her head off.
6: Right. And would you have liked to be married to Henry VIII?
7: No way.
1: Of course, one of the other pitfalls when you are dealing with lots of very difficult cases and lots of very, you know, young, very vulnerable children that have been through very traumatic experiences is that you can tend to sort of, you know, take the pain on yourself, and it can be quite difficult to leave it behind on a Friday. We're very lucky here because our counselling service offers supervision for members of staff that maybe are in contact with, you know, very traumatised children. So it does mean that the type of supervision they offer us is enables us to be able to talk through cases, talk through our approaches, and it does enable us to be able to get, you know, elements of closure towards the end of the week. So on Friday, although we can't ever totally do this, we're in a much better position to be able to go home without taking that emotional baggage with us.
0: Claire's day is not over yet. She still has phone calls and paperwork to complete to ensure all children get the support they need.
6: It could be on a letter, but it's a different...
1: Every child can achieve in mainstream school. And that's the vision that I stick with. Although I know that there are always going to be caveats to that and there are always going to be challenges. Children do have that right to be with their friends and they do have a right to be in their local community school and that, you know, and they shouldn't be away from their peers. And that's what I have, you know, obviously in my head when I'm planning support and I'm planning for inclusion. It is particularly satisfying with those children when, you know, when they do achieve at school, when we are able to support them through difficult circumstances, and you know, for them to have, you know, the prospects of a good future ahead of them.

0: The inclusion agenda has increased the need for better differentiation methods to ensure that SEN pupils are taught as effectively as possible within mainstream classes. In this programme, we'll show how one school is approaching the challenge of achieving successful differentiation at primary level.
1: Well, you find the word in the tray and where you're going to put it.
0: Kingston Park Primary School in Newcastle has 16% of pupils with special educational needs and 25% for whom English is an additional language. The school is rated by Ofsted as having an outstanding ethos and commitment to inclusion.
2: Inclusion has become a little bit of a buzzword, but it's something that we've always done here, and that's partly because of the geography of the school, partly because of the ethos of the school. You have to be very careful about the words that you use, and we think that the vocabulary that adults use is very, very important. So we don't separate children with the words we use. We don't talk about units or special needs rooms or areas, because we believe that all children are special.
3: It's absolutely crucial that the relationship between everybody in school is as one. When people come into the school, they say that there's a family feel to the school, and I do believe that's true. And the good qualities about a good family is that they look out for each other and they don't leave anybody behind. And I think that's what this school's about.
2: Within the year groups, the teachers differentiate their work into three broad bands. Then on their planning sheet they have an additional column, and in that column they'll highlight children who might have special educational needs, might have medical needs or physical needs, might have English as an additional language, or be gifted and talented. And in that part of the planning sheet they identify the work that they've planned for those children and also the support that's going to be given. It is an additional workload, but it's shared. So the way that the staffing's organised will have more than one teacher doing the planning. So across a year group, the work is the same work that's planned for two classes. So the teachers are halving that. In a lot of year groups, there might be a third teacher works with that year group. So it can be shared three ways. And then some of the higher level support assistants would take a role in differentiating that work.
0: The importance which the school puts on collaboration between teaching staff is reflected in the time allocated for planning, with weekly after school planning meetings taking place in addition to PPA time. Year 6 teacher Kirsty is meeting with TA Julie.

0: to plan next week's literacy lesson.
1: We need to look at, in Year 6, complex sentences, but I'm not sure whether the children are ready to do those. Perhaps some of the Red Group children, what do you think?
2: So we'll talk generally about what we're going to be doing, and then we'll look specifically at individual children so that we're meeting their needs.
3: That'll be good, using the pegs, because he sometimes finds that difficult, yeah, so it'll be quite good practice for his OT skills.
0: The school's special needs coordinator is Suzanne Gould. One part of her role is to spend one-to-one time with individual children. It can give an extra perspective on the child's progress, which can then help the teacher when differentiating her lessons with the needs of that child in mind.
2: When Suzanne's been working with some of the children, she's able to spend a little bit more focused time with them and can then look at particular things they might have on their targets, which we can incorporate into the lessons.
4: My aims of working with the children is to sort of assess where I think they're up to and the progress that they're making, and to then from that say sort of advise in the classrooms activities that I think would be beneficial for the children to do. I complete sort of activities with them that I know are also going on in class. I assess where I think they are, and I from that feed back to the class teacher and the support staff of what I feel they could do, you know, with me on a regular basis.
5: Well done, you did a lovely push there.
2: The key elements to making differentiation work in your class are talking to your colleagues, talking to the children, and having the resources in place for the children so that at the start of each lesson they are ready to learn.
0: Today's literacy lesson is focused on writing in an autobiographical style.
2: In the lesson, the first thing that I always do, and I do this in every lesson, is explain to the children what their main activity is going to be. I do that even before we talk about lesson objectives, because lesson objectives can be quite intimidating for children, especially children who've got special needs. The main thing that we're going to be doing today is we're going to be improving, editing, redrafting our writing. What does that mean? Connor?
6: Get a new piece of paper and don't make any mistakes.
2: What have we got to do first, Carly?
6: Correct the spelling.
2: Right, let's have a look at our objective. We're going to secure skills of writing in an autobiographical style. Richard, who do we write about when we're writing an autobiography?
7: Yourself.
2: Yourself. If you're writing about yourself, think about the words that you might use, Jenny.
3: What kind of word are you writing about yourself?
8: Me.
3: You said you were right when you said I.
8: Good,
3: well done.
2: Part of differentiation and part of assessment for learning is asking more open questions where there isn't just one answer. I've got a sentence on the board over here. Want to have a look? Every day I walk to school. Now I've written there adverbs. What do you think adverbs do? And so you're valuing the children's input there, and that's really helpful in terms of special needs children, because they might not know an answer that's a definite answer, but they'll certainly have an opinion that they can share with you. But an easy way to think about adverbs is that li words are adverbs, right? So they add to the verb. So can anyone think of any li words that we could write down on the board? Rachel?
9: Excitedly,
2: that's a good one. The children who have special needs might need their target explained to them, but they can be involved with developing a success criteria as well, because they're fully involved in what the lesson has been about. If I was doing the writing, what would I need to make sure I do? Rachel?
9: Use a chatty style.
2: Right, okay. So one way to do that is by saying hello at the beginning. In this lesson, I'm working with children who are from the lower ability group, but they are paired with children who are from higher ability groups, so that if I can't work with them all at the same time, they've got somebody who can support them if necessary.
10: And I've done that as well. And then now I wonder what will happen in the future. I will be a marine life specialist, because that's what I really want to be.
11: Now we're doing your questions.
2: Yeah. I do think carefully about who's going to work with another child, because you've got to look for a child who is more supportive, who might themselves benefit from working with somebody else. So a child like Rachel would benefit from supporting Richard, because she's very caring and kind, and it would enable her to take the lead, because she's

0: also quite good. So Richard benefits because he gets a good role model who is good at speaking English and has good ideas, but he also benefits because she's patient and, you know, a hard worker at the same time.
1: You're working with Rachel, so listen to Rachel.
2: Would you like to walk to school, Richard?
1: Silently, that's a good word.
0: For children who are just beginning writing, I would use breakthrough writing, which is basically keywords on card which the children put onto a breakthrough stand to make their own sentence, and if they want extra words we can write those down, and they've got to read that sentence back to you before they can write it down.
3: I would like you to write that sentence, but I'm going to hide it from you. So you're going to write it all by yourself. Are you ready? You've looked at the words enough. So I'm going to hide the sentence.
4: Teachers have done a lot of work about assessment for learning over the last 2 years. We use a range of strategies. We use close the gap marking. We've reviewed target setting and marking systems so that children are assessing their own work.
3: Have you finished your sentence? Tell me what it says then. Excellent. Charlene, can you pass us the stand so we can check? You've written I would like, it's my fault. I thought you'd written I want. I would like to live on a canal boat.
0: Brilliant. Okay. You've tried that one all by yourself. Self-assessment is really vital for all the children because they, just as you have dialogue with other adults and colleagues in school, you've got to have dialogue with the children to get a sense of what they've understood from the lesson that you've done.
3: Show me what you think. How are our faces doing today? Oh, I've got lots and lots of smiley faces. Corey's being very honest and so is Amy. They're saying they've got a straight line.
0: I've got questions which are standard assessment for learning questions that I can change, adapt for particular children. And it's important that through questioning we include all of the children so that everyone gets an equal opportunity to share what they've been doing in the lesson.
3: What about you, Richard? Which one would you pick? You've been writing an autobiography. Because what bit do you know? You know you're writing... Your writing is about you, about who?
2: Me.
3: All about you. Okay.
1: You're quite happy for me to...
5: After the lesson, Kirsty and Julie sit down to evaluate how it's gone. The feedback session is also an opportunity to discuss the pupil's individual education plan, or IEP.
1: We spoke about, you know, who we were writing about and what sort of words we could put into the sentences.
0: I think it's a good idea to give him a clue beforehand what we're going to be doing, because then he can be fully involved in the session.
6: The information that support staff bring to an evaluation is just as critical as the teaching staff. Even the anecdotal evidence of groupings and how people are getting on in the group, it's important, because you might have two children working together who may appear to be getting on, but, you know, on closer examination might not be the best pairing in order to facilitate their own learning.
0: I can't check on everybody all at the same time, but they can tell me what they think. But Richard's still thinking that smiley faces...
1: I think he thinks it means he's happy.
0: Yes.
1: He still doesn't really understand
0: which
1: how we
0: Which is fair enough, them. But in terms of what we've asked him to do, you know, writing about himself, he probably is quite smiley because he has tried, and he has tried to read his own writing as well, so that's quite good. Did he pick his target?
1: He did. He chose the target himself. I mean, I read both the targets to him and he said he wanted that target.
0: Did he pick read my own writing?
1: Yes, he did.
6: We're constantly refining and developing our ideas. We are always striving for excellence. Change is an essential part of improving provision, and obviously with the new Every Child Matters, we're constantly looking to work with other services to improve the level of education that we can provide for children with special educational needs. Logistically, it's a nightmare, but it takes a lot of time and a lot of effort, and it takes an enormous amount of concentration to make sure that you've got the right people in the right places at the right time. You've got to think of every detail, and if you don't get it right, it doesn't work.

0: Exactly. Late entrant Yvonne Seymour had a blind spot during teacher training.
1: There's always people at university, there's always the ones that are there, they're great, they can use the computers, got them at home, got all the technology at home. Not me. Could never do whatever the ICT lecturer tried to tell us. Whatever she told me, it never worked. And I was always the one that used to sit there and go, that's not what should have happened. So I'm not an ICT expert by any means. I don't know what's plugged into the back of here, but there's something plugged into the green bit.
0: She only really started to learn how to teach ICT once in school.
1: It wasn't really until I was teaching myself in school that I actually started to get the training and the skills that I needed to help me teach ICT and to teach the children through ICT.
0: So why is Yvonne in a programme about how to teach ICT effectively to special needs pupils? She's no expert, and she picked the subject up as she went along.
1: So I've really gone for using simple things, things that everybody's got on their PCs, projectors that we'd all got, whiteboards that we've all got, and then developed my skills very much along this is what I can do, this is what I want to do for the children, this is what I want to teach them, I'll teach it this way.
0: Yvonne's idea is an electronic storybook. Pupils use text, pictures and sound clips to make their own e-books.
2: It was cold and damp and scary in the spooky woods. The towering trees looking down with angry twisted trunks.
0: The clever thing is that the range of ICT tasks is so varied that every pupil, including all special needs pupils, can join in and learn.
3: We are encouraging our children to become the authors and illustrators.
4: Why?
3: Allowing children to use their own success, their own writing, their own drawing, their own sound recording, to make something and have ownership of their own book.
1: Because we're going to insert something into our book, aren't we? So where do you think we're going to find the menu for the mic from?
3: To put it in a book is wonderful, but to put it on a screen for other children to share gives them a tremendous positive boost. It encourages their self-esteem, it raises their awareness of who they're actually working for. They're not just writing it for the book, they're writing it for somebody else to see.
0: Perhaps it shouldn't work. It's been devised by someone who's self-taught in the subject, and it depends on no flashy outside resources or elaborate work schemes. But it does work. Why?
5: The lessons were clearly very well planned. Yvonne had looked at the range of needs of the pupils in the class, and she'd grouped the pupils in different ways at different times. She looked at a blended learning approach. A bit of jargon, but that means using ICT in some context and actually doing things that don't use ICT. And I think that was very, very effective.
1: We're going to insert a picture into your e-book and to insert some sound into an e-book, OK? I think if you look at the lessons that were happening yesterday and today, I think it actually included every single pupil that was in that lesson, because there wasn't a single person in that lesson that didn't get something out of it. Everybody achieved. They all got their success criteria. They were all able to do some parts, if it was only talking to a partner.
0: And that's easier said than done. Cape Primary in Birmingham is described by Ofsted as being in a significantly disadvantaged area. 80% of pupils are FSM and 40% are registered special needs.
1: Who can remind me what I had to do when I logged on? We do some thinking time first, Y3. Think. What did we do when we came in on Friday?

0: Friday. How did I log on?
1: Children!
2: If you write your name on the top part and then write your second name without a space, and then you needed to copy at the bottom where it said password, and then you needed to write password at the
1: bottom. Oh, that's absolutely brilliant.

0: that's what's magical to them. It's not some disjointed voice that they've never heard before. It's not some pictures that they've never seen before and they don't relate to. It's pictures that they've seen, they've made and they've put into an e-book. So it all becomes very real to them. Done, and it's magical, it moves. I think that is what grabs them. Does anybody think of any pictures that they could help? Noreen?
1: I think she could put tall trees. Wow. Or monsters.
0: Monsters in tall trees.
2: Yvonne hit upon the ebook idea after seeing it in use in another school. She started it to improve her pupils' reading, speaking and listening skills.
0: We decided that it was a good way to teach the children initially reading skills, because if we could put our voices onto e-books, then they could hear our voice, which would help them to read. Then we thought that it would develop their speaking and listening skills, put their voices on, so that's their speaking skills, they're listening to themselves. And then it just grew from there.
3: The woods were smelly, like the old cat.
2: Yvonne soon realised that e-books also presented a way of successfully differentiating tasks cater for a class with a big range of ability.
0: Good girl. Have we got sound in our story? Well, not everybody was supposed to do that, were you? Who managed sound in their story? Well done. I split it up in a way where I'd got the more able children were able to write in their text themselves and were very able to go and think about the words they wanted to use. With the special needs children, I think it was important that not only were they able to access what they were doing, but they'd got the support to help them to access it. So I paired them. They were very much mixed in, very low ability children and middle ability children. So as there was somebody that could read a little bit, some children that couldn't read at all, but they were paired with somebody that had got some skills, somebody that got very, very low skills. And that one of them were able to read the text while the other one could actually type it in to the e-book.
4: With pupils with special educational needs, they often need some structure and support in a whole range of learning situations. When we're looking at ICT, I think it's essential that there also is that sort of scaffolding, which can be provided partly by the technology, but probably more importantly, by the management in the classroom. And that's why Yvonne, by pairing learners together, by looking at those that can support each other, by providing a range of different tasks based on ability, was so effective in using the technology with those pupils. What it clearly does is support inclusion. When managed well, all of those pupils were participating, were engaging and were achieving.
0: The higher ability to children, we're going to then take on their ICT skills that step further, and they'd drawn their pictures and we wanted them to scan their pictures into the e-books so as that developed their ICT skills. And then because they were the better readers, they were able to read their own text and put their own sounds and their own reading words onto their text.
1: The smell of dead animals hung in the air. The silence was awesome. Nothing could be heard as we crept through the scary wood.
0: The lower ability children that weren't quite ready to do the scanning process were able to access the pictures from the shared area, again in pairs, so as they'd got the support of somebody else, of their working partner, to actually help them to then access the picture from the shared area, so as they were able to then put it into their e-book.
5: In terms of differentiation, we can make the resources fit the child, almost to the individual child, rather than just a group of children. So that we're able to differentiate, once we've got a resource, we can choose how that is meted out.

0: out to each child, or we can change it to the needs of the child. If one child has a lower language ability than another, then we can bring that down.
1: The smell was
0: You can't do that if it's a paper resource, for instance, if it's been a manufactured resource.
2: How are they organised? What order are they in?
3: It should be very familiar if you think about it. So what order are they in? They're alphabet, aren't they? They're in alphabetic order.
4: For many teachers, ICT is still new and quite threatening, quite challenging. I think the secret for those teachers is actually to get to know one piece of software really well. From my experience of going around to schools across the country, those schools that focus on maybe one or two pieces of software, learning as a whole school, not just the teaching staff, the teaching assistants, everyone involved in teaching and learning in the classroom, how to use that piece of software really well, often is the sort of foundation for really effective practice.
0: I think we've seen a development of all of our children, whatever special needs they have, whether it's a learning disability or a physical disability, the ICT gives us a further dimension to actually make things accessible for them. It allows them to express themselves more, and it allows them to fulfil the self-esteem that they actually need in order to make their way through the world.
3: There's the mic, but where on there does it tell us? Do you think we're going to find the menu from?
5: Insert.
3: Insert, good boy. What are we going to add in? If you're going to add our voice, we're going to be adding a text box.
5: Movies and sounds.
3: Movies and sounds, good boy.
0: If you took a snapshot of children 5-6 years ago and looked at them again today, you would see more confident children, more able children. They will discuss their strategies with you. They will explain to visitors what they're doing and why they're doing it. 6 years ago, they probably couldn't have done that. It wouldn't be possible for them. And a lot of that is down to ICT and the impact that it's had.
4: I think what's very clear from the practice we saw in Yvonne's classroom is that what she was bringing to that was a newly developed understanding of the use of ICT in learning and teaching. What she had was the experience of teaching. And really what ICT is just a tool to support the effective classroom teacher. What's important is she knew what she wanted to do with the range of abilities, the range of differences that existed in that classroom. She knew what she wanted to achieve. And what was clever was that by using that growing understanding of ICT, she matched the two together. She used ICT, which at the end of the day is just a tool, very appropriately. The comfort, I think, there for all teachers is that we can all do it.
3: I think you've worked really hard today, children. Give yourselves a tap on the back.

0: My mobile is practically everything.
1: Many schools have taken the decision to ban mobile phones.
2: I wouldn't even know how to work a mobile phone properly.
3: 61.5% of our respondents said there were no benefits for using mobile phones in schools.
1: The fear of what might happen.
4: Like being a mammal running around amongst dinosaurs.
5: This provides an opportunity for the children to engage in their learning in a way that I haven't ever seen before.
6: Let the students decide how they want to use them.
4: Actually, you know what? We don't have a choice. Young learners already have this technology, and for the very first time, schools don't have to provide that. They just have to embrace it in a meaningful and useful way.

mobile phones than people? Are they a force for good or an example of technology gone awry? Are we creating a passive generation, spoon-fed on unsuitable content?

0: A quarter of 11 to 17-year-olds would feel unwanted if they went a whole day without their phone ringing.
1: I'd be lost without my phone, because I just feel lost.
2: Like an extra limb to us, I think.
3: Yeah.
2: Because we use it pretty much all the time.
3: It's a generational thing, I think, because I think a lot of my means of communication are not joined up in the same way as yours are, and the children are probably even more advanced again. So I think there is a generational issue here, probably.
4: If you think of when you were 12 or when I was 12, which was a long time ago, but my communication skills were nowhere near as great as the kids are nowadays.
5: We're seeing a media landscape now that children are very much native to, whereas grown-ups are the immigrants. Starting school, I mean, they're the first school children of the 21st century. They don't know a world without the internet. They don't know a world without 20 channels of programming. They don't know the world without being digitally marketed to and profiled. 25% of 7 to 10-year-olds have a mobile phone. The child clearly has an understanding of how this digital technology works. It's an extension to their life. It's embedded within their life, whereas the establishment hasn't really caught up. The establishment is busy worrying about PowerPoint when the children are already uploading YouTube.
6: YouTube.
2: Yeah.
7: It's the Brownsville Bandits, so you gots to hate it. There's no tricks, no stirs, no cuts.

0: they constipated. Looking at the kid nines with their face screwed up. Got their hands on their waist like they Texas top. Like, I'm gonna F you up. When I see them in the streets, just respect. What up?
1: 77-year-olds own a mobile phone.
2: Half of all 11 to 17-year-olds consider it to be acceptable to text while they're having a conversation.
3: A quarter of 11 to 17-year-olds have received a text asking them on a date.
4: Every day, children make more than 4,500 calls to Childline, and of those 4,500 calls, 80% are from mobile phones.
5: On average, young people make... Oh, no, I forgot it.
6: 37% of 11 to 17-year-olds dodge their parents' phone calls.
5: On average, young people make or receive 3.5 calls every day.
7: One problem in thinking about technology is that you often get one group of people who say this particular technology is earth-shattering important, it's going to transform our world for the good. If we don't take it up as quickly as we can, we're going to be left behind by other countries and it's all going to be terrible. On the other hand, you get people saying that the technology is incredibly powerful but damaging, dangerous, it's going to take us away from what is essentially human, again with very important consequences, in this case negative ones.
8: 11% of 11 to 17-year-olds have had their mobile phone stolen.
9: The difficulties that are presented by mobile phones is that school children with mobile phones, it essentially makes them a target for street robbery, because mobile phones nowadays, they have all sorts of features and they're very, very expensive, very small, very pocketable.
10: Oh yeah, you get that in old schools, you get them nicked, everything. They do, with their phones nicked all the bleeding time. But it's just one of those things, you know, kids come up, sir, I've had my phone nicked, where'd you have it nicked? Outside, such and such room, library, Spring Grove. We check on camera, sometimes we catch them, sometimes we can't. It's just the way it goes.
2: It's use in terms of bullying, which may start in and around a school, but very often then is carried on through an evening and at weekends with messages and photographs, and it's a way of carrying intimidation and misery, you know, into people's, you know, private time.
11: And the new phenomenon also of using mobiles to take video clips of lessons or to take photographs of teachers or other pupils. Several respondents said, I've had photographs taken of me without my knowledge. I've had video clips taken of my lesson without my knowledge. Two of them said these have been posted on YouTube. So, you know, the practice of taking cameras into lessons, mobile phone cameras into lessons and using them, and then using the evidence against teachers is becoming more of an issue.
12: I've got this custard pie, I'm going to get my teacher. Will you film it for me? And it will be a big surprise, it will be a huge joke. You know, but clearly it's totally inappropriate and it's challenging authority, showing no respect. And clearly that will be a really serious issue.
2: I think there's a film of me in a drama lesson trying to generate some interest in the class and therefore behaving rather absurdly, and unbeknownst to me this was, you know, recorded for everyone's entertainment. I don't mind that too much, but you can see how that could be difficult.
6: And you in particular, when you're young, you're goaded into doing things. We all did it as young people. Mobile phones is just another example of things that were done in the past. The attack in the teacher's seat and all that, going back many, many decades ago, and this it's just a progression of it. The trouble is that this time it affects a lot of people in a way that these kind of things never affected them before. That was just in the classroom, that was just amongst the pupils, and the teacher then could obviously discipline at that point in time. With the sort of photographing of, or the picturing, videoing type thing of teachers and being abused or whatever, then that goes on to the websites, YouTube, whatever, and the teacher knows nothing about it. They can't do any discipline. The fact that the person that's taking the photograph is behind the camera, as it were, and you don't know who did it, there's nobody to get the blame. And this is where your sort of social responsibility comes in, and that is one of the things, unfortunately, that we have to teach children.
13: It's a

0: It's an issue that we face in schools, and one can understand why many schools have taken the decision to ban mobile phones, ban the use of mobile phones, because of the negative impact.
1: You know, these things may happen, but the genie is out of the lamp. We can't put it back. You know, before all this, there were pencils, and people used to write nasty things on the wall. Bullying has been a nasty part of humanity for forever. And indeed, you know, it has to be dealt with. But at the end of the day, this technology isn't going to go away. And we need to form acceptable use policies and knowledge within young learners and users of this technology, so they understand what is acceptable and what isn't.
2: Technology is neither good nor bad. It's neither important nor unimportant. It's there to be made use of, and we should make a sensible choice. I think it's a great mistake to think that we're participating in a world historical drama when we use a mobile phone or don't use a mobile phone. We're not.
3: The impact of mobile phones on the young is impossible to measure. They simply don't know a world without. Fear of the damaging uses of this technology may well be a reaction to this generational gap. But perhaps it is also the realisation that a lack of technical understanding hides the fact that we struggle to comprehend the culture that surrounds it.
4: Three quarters of 11 to 17-year-olds have had their phones bought by their parents.
5: The main reason was for safety. They tend to go out a lot more these days, and for me it was just a safety issue, really. I mean, they're both good children anyway. They don't abuse their phones. Well, I hope they don't. But, I mean, as a parent's point of view, I haven't really seen any videos. Then again, Sonny hasn't shown me any videos, if there are any.
6: Can I log on to YouTube and find you doing anything?
7: No. Maybe, I don't know.
8: I, like every other parent, can see the benefits of mobile phones. And if you have a teenager, there's very few parents. I mean, the one rule we have is if she's out, her mobile's on. When she gets into real trouble, if the mobile's off. And I learnt to text, actually, because she's going to so many events where she wouldn't hear the phone go. That's what actually forced me into learning how to text.
1: Okay, this is an interesting text message, which is heavily SMS'd up. I think if I was about 16, I'd probably understand it more. But it seems to be implying...
9: Oh, goodness. SMS.
10: SMS was designed for
9: tech whiz by D mobile phone... Oops.
2: Companies are never meant for... It's gone. Hold on, which one is it?
11: The consumer market, the short message service.
6: Can I start again?
12: As we know, it was an accident.
8: In 2006, 35-something tech messages were sent.
9: Around the UK.
10: In the UK.
13: SMS was designed for technical use by the mobile phone companies and never meant for the consumer market. The short message services, we know it was an accident. In 2006, 35 billion text messages were sent in the UK.
14: And about 5 or 10p each, that's a lot of money.
1: I certainly think there is a gap between the reality of what's happening with technology and the capability, and also where it's going, and between that and the bodies that are making the decisions about how these types of technologies can be integrated within teaching practice.
8: 61.5% of our respondents said there were no benefits for teachers for pupils using mobile phones in schools.
11: 5 years ago, the argument against mobile phones in school would quite simply have had to do with the fact that young people are bringing expensive equipment into a school environment, and it's either going to go missing, it's going to be pinched, and from a teacher's point of view, there's a job to be done in trying to resolve those kind of problems. It just is a problem that's not necessary in a school environment. It just doesn't work.
2: A school should feel free to reject the use of the technologies they think are inappropriate to their educational mission. It's a great mistake to confuse education with the availability

0: of new technologies. Now, there's a great pressure to do that, but we should remember, I think, that that in education, the old methods are often the ones that persist, and indeed that parents want, for good or ill.
1: The establishment, if you like, schools, government, are in a bit of a pickle. Been busy driving and banging the so-called ICT drum, computers in schools and ICT suites, and giving young people ICT skills, you know, how to use Microsoft Word or PowerPoint and all this stuff, when the reality is this is of no use whatsoever to an eight-year-old who, when they leave school, won't be confronted with a big lump of tin and a big screen and a desk.

0: My name is Ben Arnell. I'm a Year 4 5 teacher and I've been involved in the project since I think it was October time. When someone said you're going to use a mobile phone in class and they're going to be able to phone their friends and they're going to be able to text their friends, I didn't really see how that would benefit their learning or benefit their education. Using them now, I can see a huge amount of benefits. Just because they're mobile, that simple as that. You go on a trip, I went to go and see the river, the very brook, it's called Beverley Brook in Richmond Park down the road. They took pictures of river erosion, they took pictures of meanders, and then they took them back and they connected them to the computer. And those are real powerful tools that we could have never used without those PDAs. They would have seen pictures, they would have seen them, but not been able to almost take those pictures back to school with them and work with them and play with them. And I'm not going to use them for the sake of using them. I'm only going to use them if they're going to benefit the children educationally. And we recently had a flood and we're having a class assembly, so we thought we'd do a presentation on why the school was flooded. So we walked around the site looking at drainage points, looking at the guttering, look where water goes, and they were basically like a little dictaphone making notes with their voice and then coming back to the classroom, hearing them and writing them up into a literacy report.
1: The first day I showed them this, they said, "Mr. Utley, when are we getting them?" And for the next 3 weeks before Christmas, I had this, I think, in the first week of December. And for the next 3 weeks before the end of the school term, "When are we getting them? When are we getting them? When are we getting them? When are we getting them?" And the first day they got them, there was complete silence in the class. They were like,
2: "We were in the computer suite, weren't we?"
1: And it was like, I was thinking, "Where's the noise?" And it was complete silence. It was wow.
3: They picked them up, opened them up, turned them on, went onto the internet, started browsing on their favourite sites, started going into my favourites and looking at what sites I, you know, sort of regularly visited, and were just generally curious about how I used the device. It wasn't a situation where they picked them up and thought, this is something I can do for me. They wanted to find out how I used it, how I communicated. So they were checking my email address, they were looking at my Skype account, they were looking to see if I had MSN active. And the head teacher was just beaming from ear to ear. She saw these kids just take this technology without any support from me and just get on with it.
4: They've used it really professionally without, you know, us really drumming it into them. We've sort of given them as much freedom as we possibly can, and that's the beauty of it.
5: It's great, especially in this day and age, because by the time she gets to secondary school, or gets, not maybe to secondary, but everyone's going to have, they're going to be standard, bog standard, you know? Everyone's going to be carrying one in their bag. At some point, you can see it coming. So at least she's got a head start on everyone that's... I wouldn't know how to use one. So she's got a head start on me for a start.
4: We're not sort of saying, do it this way, do it that way. They're making their own decision

0: All we're doing is guiding them.
1: Absolutely.
0: This is what we think is the way you should do it. Not necessarily that's the way they're going to do it.
1: And like you said, it should be fun. It's become a dirty word, you know, talking about fun in education. But as adult learners, we certainly wouldn't pursue a route if we didn't find it fun. Yeah. You know, if I wouldn't pick up a badminton racket or a chessboard or look at a new piece of software if I didn't think I was going to get some enjoyment out of it. So why should we expect pupils to learn in the same way? Why should we expect a pupil to just sit down there and absorb something we've told them to? As human beings, our burning urge is to connect with people, I guess. You know, that's why we're here. We're social animals. We want to communicate. We want to share ideas. And that's never more clearer than walking around the school, walking around the Alton School after, you know, a day with the kids. And all they want to know is, did you get my email, Mr. Nash? Have you replied to my email? Did you like the picture I sent you? Did you see the little story that I've just beamed across to you? What did you think of it? You know, that's the kind of level that they're at. That's what engages them. They want to be able to connect.
2: This provides an opportunity for the children to engage in their learning in a way that I haven't ever seen before. It is a completely new dimension.

0: I suppose a common question amongst teachers is whether this technology is a threat. The fact that a child can, in real time, Google them to see if they're right or wrong. I think that looking at it as a threat is the wrong approach. Yes, it will change teaching practice, or can change teaching practice, but good teachers are good teachers, regardless of what technology is being employed.
1: At Michigan State University, my colleague Kim Frank and I have been working on a theory that's trying to adopt an ecological perspective to explain how technology works with teachers in the classroom or in a school. And this theory compares a school classroom to an ecosystem in which we view all the teachers, students, and computers and other technologies as species. As organic species, these are selfish, and so that means they watch out for their own interest and they fight to survive. So sometimes when the two species perform the same function, in essence they're competing with each other. The computers might be able to present better information more effectively than a teacher. Therefore the teacher would lose its niche, and the teacher has to redefine his or her role to do something else. So if teachers do not change their role and continue to perform the presentation of information function, which actually can be performed better by a computer, and the teacher might be wiped out.
2: There's a great danger that that we believe technohype, that particular technologies are going to be radically changing our world, and if we don't let our children participate in that world by using these technologies, we're doing them a great disservice. But we need to think about the past of technohype. We've been here before. We've been told again and again that the world is changing so radically that we can't understand it any longer. And yet we still have schools, we still have universities, we still have books, we still have exercise books, we still use pencils and pens in school. And we should, when we hear the technohype, remember that. That we still have to teach people to read and write, to draw, to paint, and that mobile phones and computers are not likely to replace that in the future, at least not the near future.
0: We are in a state of future shock. Certainly a lot of the meetings that I've attended talking about how educational content is commissioned, for example, as if we have time, as if we're in control. The reality is we're not. It's like the music industry, the film industry, and the book publishing industry. Nothing is immune from the digital wave.
3: Yeah. When I was young, we didn't have calculators. We didn't have mobile phones. We had these things, slide rules. And then the calculator came along. This then became redundant. Then you had to get a scientific calculator. And in effect, the courses at school were gauged on them. I see the same thing with mobile phones.

Your mobile phone will be your slideshow or your calculator in the future. And why shouldn't it be used? I've always felt that when they say, right, no calculators, no slideshows, no anythings, no computers, no nothings, when you sit an exam, well, that's all very well. But in real life, you have these things at your fingertips.

0: I think the more you try to contain this stuff, the more young people will find a way around it. I think a question we have to ask ourselves is whether we can see the world through the same eyes as a 7-year-old. And I think the reality is no. We have to engage with that generation. We have to observe. But I don't think that you can in any way pretend to know what it's like to have been immersed.
1: We need to feel free to do what we want to do with technology. We need to reject these voices that tell us that they already know what the future is all about and what technology is going to do. The future is ours to make, and we should feel free to make it as we want.
2: The issue is not that mobile phones should be banned in school. It's that teachers need more help and more training in order to be able to be confident in using them within teaching and learning. And I don't think it's a hard nut to crack, actually.

0: Coming up on today's show, childcare that's convenient for you, making the most of your leisure time, and tackling those household chores, or at least getting someone else to tackle them for you.
1: We all know how easy teachers have it. Long holidays, finishing at three. How many times have I heard that? But we know that if you've got children of your own, it can be a real struggle to get them to school or collect them from the childminders. Well, one school in Reading has found a way to help local teachers with their childcare.
0: Meet full-time teacher and mum Helga Major Rossi. She lives with husband Jeremy and three sons Dominic, Sebastian and Lawrence.
2: My husband gets up first because he's better in the mornings. I get up about 6:30, get myself ready and then get the boys ready. And then we set off about 7:30. I take Lawrence and my husband takes the boys to school for 9:00.
3: So yeah, I mean, there's always a little bit of a traffic jam here, but I actually quite like it because it gives me time to think through what I have to do today.
0: It's a busy morning getting the children up and ready and then off to school and nursery. It's hard enough getting yourself together first thing.
4: You're going to see everybody.
0: But wouldn't it be nice if the school where you worked had childcare facilities on site? The teachers at Deanville Comprehensive School are lucky enough to have just that.
5: Nursery was first set up in about 1990, and it was really one of these self-help groups that started off. A couple of teachers in the school decided that they needed some childcare. There weren't any formal childcare facilities in the area, so they decided to set one up themselves. I think it's a reassurance to staff to know that their children are on site, and so if there are any difficulties, they can just pop over and see them. I think it's made it far easier for people to come back into work who otherwise wouldn't have been able to come back into teaching.
2: I think the main problem is you have to go out of your way to drop a child off and then go out of your way again, you know, at the end of the day in the traffic to pick them up, and it makes your day that much longer.
0: The on-site nursery caters for the staff at this school and any other teachers working in the local area. And although it's open to the general public too, the staff get priority places. Sharing the site has benefits for the nursery too, because they also have access to the school's facilities.
6: Come and hold my hand, please, darling.
0: As well as being an important teacher retention scheme, the nursery is also good for the mums and dads who are welcome there at any time of the day to give their child lunch or just for a cuddle. The convenience of the nursery is also handy for any mums who want to continue breastfeeding.
7: Basically, I teach at a primary school just around the corner from here, and the nursery's helped me to go back to work because they've been flexible, and without that I wouldn't have been able to carry on.
5: I'm ultimately responsible for the nursery, but actually I have one of my deputies who line manages it for me. Initially, it was set up from a loan from the father-in-law of the two teachers who originally set it up. But the funding now has been formalised more, so it's actually part of the school funding. But we make sure that it doesn't adversely affect the school budget at all. It has to be self-funding. I think there are problems in terms of finances, and you've got to look at it really carefully when you're first starting out. And I think you've got to take the longer term view and saying, right, when you're first starting out, well, it might take 4 or 5 years before it runs to budget.
8: Monday, Tuesday, Wednesday, Thursday, Friday, Saturday and Sunday too.
6: Aaron, give yourselves a clap.
9: Good boy, well done.
0: The rates at the nursery are very competitive in the local area. Full-time childminding costs £130 a week per child.
9: No. It's not subsidised, but we keep the prices as low as possible, so we don't make a profit in the nursery. It is literally run just to support the teachers, because obviously if they've got low cost childcare, then they can afford to return to work.
10: OK, Robert.
2: I suppose if I had one with, that would be a little bit more financial support for childcare. A lot will probably don't return to work because they think it's just not worthwhile.
10: Okay, packen bitte. Kannst du bitte die schwarze Goldtüte einsammeln, ja? Alle bitte, ja? Okay.
11: And we need to have the money, don't we?
5: I think the nursery brings an extra dimension to the school, and from a personal point of view, it's a safe haven.

0: even for head teachers when they get hassled and frazzled with the daily events. And they, you know, when you've had enough, you can come over to the nursery. And who wouldn't have their mind taken off their problems when they come and can play with the 3- and 4-year-olds for 5 or 10 minutes, and it just makes you remember what it's all about.
1: Juggling your childcare is one thing, but what about time for yourself? Time for a social life, a hobby?
2: My name's Kimberly and I'm a music teacher at Walkden High School and I'm also assistant head of Year 9.
3: Three chords. C first, what's going to come next?
2: That's it. All right. On a Monday I teach all day and then the rest of the week I do have a free period which I can catch up on Year 9 duties or do a bit of marking sometimes. And then I do rehearse on a Tuesday lunchtime with my samba band and after school on a Wednesday with the string group and after school on a Thursday with boys vocal. I do have lots of things to take on board during the day and I find that I do need to relax when I get home at night. Playing the cello, I can lose myself in it completely. The music takes you to a different world, really. I'll grab 10 minutes if I can in school, if my cello's in school. I'll warm up before string practice. I'll play with the children just to get some extra practice in. I play in Salford Symphony Orchestra, and I go to rehearsals on a Wednesday night. I do try to make sure that all of my work is that I need to be done for a Thursday. I try to make sure I've done it by a Tuesday evening so that so that I don't have a lot to do on a Wednesday night. Playing in the orchestra is 2 hours of complete emotional and physical release. It's great when the brass are playing and the strings are scrubbing away and you feel part of something really magical. There's no feeling like it on earth. It's really nice just to get out and be me rather than Mrs. Graham Holdsworth or Mummy or my wife. I'm just Kimberly and I can go and just enjoy myself, really.
1: There's not enough time in the day to do everything we need to, especially around the house. So what do you do if there's no time for the boring household chores?
4: Whalley Range High School in South Manchester knows only too well that continual improvement takes a lot of dedication and hard work from the staff.
5: I think there's no other job like working in a school, and I think until people actually get to a school, they don't realise the pressures that people are under.
6: Well, basically, the main issue is time. For example, I start work at 7:45. I'm here between 7:45 and 8 o'clock in the morning, and I don't go home until between 6 o'clock and 6:30.
7: Why were her daughters not with her? What did we say? Hands up.
6: It's really, really difficult doing the normal everyday things like paying bills, taking your dry cleaning, doing the shopping, taking the car into the garage.
7: Frightened, combined with something else, a bit.
5: I've been in education myself over 30 years, and it's certainly been a lifelong ability for me, balancing work and home, really. And so therefore I knew that the staff, under more pressure now than ever before, must be experiencing the same.
4: So we all know that you get home and there's a million and one things to do. Enter Jill Appleby. For 6 months, the school has been running a new scheme to relieve the staff of their daily household chores. So alongside the day job and the general administrative tasks, Jill has taken on the role of butler and work-life balance coordinator.
8: It's open to all staff and it's to help them with their everyday needs, if you like. If they want to bring their ironing in, the washing in, dry cleaning in, or if they would like me to go to the shops and collect anything for them. It's to save, so when they finish a day's work, they can just go straight home and don't have to worry about things like that. Hi Julie, what did you want from the post office? How many?
9: Two.
8: Her teacher came up with the idea, asked the staff if they would like it, and quite a few said yeah. And then I heard about it and started saying, oh, I think I know that somebody would like to do that. So of course I got the job.

0: The dry cleaning is picked up on a Monday and dropped off on a Monday and picked up and dropped off on a Thursday. So that's, you know, we know when that's happening. Ironing is picked up and dropped off on a Tuesday and Thursday, so we know that's happening. We're planning in advance to go to the post office for the car tax. And then there might be a day when, you know, perhaps a few members of staff have asked, can you just? And, you know, we try and accommodate as best we can.
1: Two passport forms, please.
0: Don't think I've let anybody down yet. Everybody's been okay. Well, the first time I used this post office, come get the car tax, I thought I owned 8 cars. Okay, so are these all for you?
2: Jill assures us that taking on the extra responsibilities hasn't imposed on her work-life balance. If take-up from the staff increases any further, the work-life balance coordinator would become a full-time job with cost implications. However, you can't deny the fact that a 10-minute trip to the dry cleaners to ease 26 teachers' loads is far more effective than those 26 teachers using 260 minutes to complete the same task.
3: Before this service came into place, I actually took my jackets to the dry cleaners 4 or 5 at a time, and I actually left them there for about a week and a half. I couldn't actually pick them up because of lack of time. And in terms of taking the dry cleaning, picking it up, it's just a real time saver. I think the shopping idea is a good one, although I'm not sure whether I would want to admit to everybody that I'd like somebody else to do my shopping.
4: I take particular advantage of the ironing service here at school because for me I have to have a shirt every day for work, I have to have shirts for socialising at the weekends.
0: Right, that's £22, please.
5: £22, excellent. This I've got some clothes to wear again now.
4: Yeah, it's improved my work-life balance, quite simply because it's improved on my personal life, really, because, you know, as I say, you can be in school a long time, and when you're in there, it's quality time, because you're not actually sat there thinking, oh, I've got to do the signing, or at the weekend I've got to wash or valet my car and stuff, because you can actually have it all done here for you.
2: Jill's dedication and good organisation ensures the success of the service. Changing the role of a current member of the support staff has meant that the cost implications for the school's budget are small. To keep costs low, staff, Jill did her research and shopped around for the best deals.
6: We're all paying that ourselves. I mean, it's, you know, it's the kind of thing that we would have done at home anyway. Obviously, from the school's point of view, I'm paying for the member of staff that coordinates it out of school budget. But other than that, you know, we can't take the expense away, I'm sad to say.
7: Ideas there to help you ease the load. Remember, if you are feeling the strain and you need advice, the teacher support line is free 24 hours a day. Call them on 08000 562 561. So until next time, bye for now.

0: Hello and welcome to Ease the Load, the programme which offers food for thought and how to make your life a little easier. Today we're going to be looking at time management and work-life balance.
1: We begin our timetable with an exercise in PPA that gives teachers greater flexibility and enriches pupils' lives at the same time. Then it's over to a primary school in Greenwich, where an earlier start to the school day really does mean time for staff to lead a fuller life. And to round things off, we meet the Wintringham Wobblies to find out how they've taken the weight out of their workload.
0: Planning is a massive part of the job for any teacher, but there never seem to be enough hours in the day to plan for everything. A PPA initiative at Langley Junior School in Plymouth means that time is definitely on the teacher's side.
1: It's Wednesday afternoon at Langley Junior School in Plymouth, but the teachers are not at their desks. It can only mean one thing: enrichment time. It's all part of a DFES-funded initiative put in place to help teachers' work-life balance.
2: The enrichment project came about because we were a pathfinder school about two and a half years ago. Well, we did a number of things. We ensured every teacher had a laptop. We put a teaching assistant into every classroom, thanks to the funding. And we changed our school day, which meant that a Wednesday afternoon was freed from normal curriculum time, so teachers could get together and do their planning, and the children receive a whole range of activities that we couldn't deliver in normal curriculum time.
3: I think it's had a huge beneficial effect for the children, because they still get all their teaching, all the teaching time and all the subjects that we cover, but it gives them a complete range of other activities: gardening, snooker, football by, you know, trained people. I think it's fantastic for the children.
1: Every half term, the children choose their own activities, and these can take place in school or off site.
2: I think the children gain a lot, because not only do they do this range of activities, it's a lot of fun. It doesn't actually feel like academic work to them.
1: And it's also a chance for other staff at the school to show off their hidden talents.
4: Enrichment afternoon is an enjoyment for the children. I get enjoyment out of it. And they get to do activities, an arts and crafts or cooking or any other tip that they wouldn't get to do at home.
5: I wouldn't stop going back to class lessons, because I really like doing the activities in the afternoon, because we get a chance to do and make different things.
1: Other activities are provided by outside agencies.
6: My name is John Hearn, I'm a snooker coach and also the chairman of the Plymouth Snooker Partnership. I've been involved here with Langley Junior School as a part of their citizenship and enrichment programme. I think from the school's perspective, they realise that there are positive benefits from playing snooker for the children. You've got some simple arithmetic and improvements in concentration.
7: Having Wednesday afternoons off, to me, is excellent.
1: For the teachers, it's a much-needed opportunity to get to grips with their PPA.
8: The children have masses of opportunities for taking part in different activities, while the teachers have that time during the normal working day to be able to sit down together and to work on their planning, their preparation, their assessment.
9: Certainly having some designated time within the school hours to plan has lessened the amount we take home. Certainly given us time to sort of to get together. It's quality time where we're not tired after school, where we can get together and plan the week ahead, evaluate how we've gone so far during the week.
8: It's also made a big difference in that I have a home life, which means I go home of an evening, and once I've done my work at school, I can actually enjoy television, going to the theatre, what have you.
1: It may benefit everybody in the school, but implementing this has meant some teething problems.
2: It does cost us money. It doesn't break even, so the school budget has to support it. But it's certainly worthwhile in terms of what the children receive, because the excitement and the range of things is far beyond that which we could do in the classroom normally. It's made a difference to the children, and I think it's been a benefit to the teachers.
1: One thing's for sure, Wednesday afternoons are a welcome break for both staff and pupils.
0: For some teachers, finishing school early or getting home at a decent hour is just a dream. But for staff and pupils at Grinling Gibbons Primary School in Greenwich, this dream has become a reality, which means they have more time to stop and smell the flowers.
10: Look,
1: Welcome to Grinling Gibbons School in South London. 2 years ago, they changed the school day to improve teachers' well-being and lifestyle.
10: We start at 8:30 in the morning, which is really quite unusual, and the academic day finishes at 2:30. We were really, really searching for something that we could do differently as a school. And the second reason was to do with teacher workload and teacher well-being. We wanted them to miss the rush hour, and we felt that the easiest thing to have a look at what would happen if we started half an hour earlier. There was nothing really, really special about the process apart from filling in the innovation order form to the satisfaction of the DFES, that we were still fulfilling the requirement of statutory education for the children.
11: From a teacher's point of view, being in the classroom, I think having the day this way makes a massive difference to your life after school, really. There's still the same workload in school, in a sense, but you have more time to do it. It's like when you're working for 2 hours after school, if your school finishes at 3:30, that's 6 o'clock before you leave school. For 2 hours for us, it's still 5 o'clock. You're home by 6. You feel that you have more of an evening. It's not a shorter day, it's just a timing of the school day that's different. Has really eased our workload in the evening, yeah. At home, that's for sure.
10: The main benefit for teachers, I believe, is a feel-good factor, that you're actually finishing earlier, having more of the day, more sunshine hours.
1: Jonathan Wren has been teaching at the school for 2 years.
12: I remember being at my first school and, you know, quite often leaving at, you know, 6 o'clock, and, you know, I'd come home and be really, just feel completely exhausted. I tended to find that I was doing loads and loads of work in the evening. I was always kind of having to take a lot of stuff back, whereas now I tend to take less stuff home with me. I'm doing an MA, so that's been really helpful for me in kind of going to seminars and things like that. I think it's quite innovative and unusual solution, which hopefully other schools might well take on board.
1: The change in school times has also impacted on the children's education.
11: Because their longest part of the day where they're in class and focused is from 8:30 till 10:30. And any teacher, I think, realises that that is, in fact, the best time for children to work when they come in first thing in the morning. They're fresh, they're focused.
1: There have been benefits across the whole school community.
7: Before, we used to finish at 3:30 and we would have to still be here till about 4:30 doing planning or preparation for the next day or meeting with teachers. That was quite difficult, having young children of my own, because they also finished school at 3:30, which means I used to have to rush, have to pick them up or do other things. One of the negative points that we came across was, from the parents' point of view, is that what would they do if they couldn't pick their child up at 2:30? So that is why we decided to offer the after-school clubs. We have lots of sports activities and cooking club. We also do karate. We have about 17 clubs over the week that children attend. Also, we have a playground activity where they just come and play and socialise with their friends, which they wouldn't normally get a chance to do. It's impacted more on the teachers. So there's enough time to have a cup of tea with them at the end of the day and to recap about how the day's been.
10: The biggest impact that I have seen is the total reduction of time taken off through illness. That really must say that the change of the school day must have impacted on the teachers' well-being.
1: It's 2:30 p.m. and school's out. Time to find out what the children really think of their adjusted school day.
13: Some children go home or some children just meet outside and play.
14: Yeah, it's good because we get to, like, watch with the programmes that are on around 3 o'clock and stuff.
15: I like about 2:30 finishing school because then we get to do more things than we actually do in the playground.
1: And time for Jonathan to get on with some of the more relaxing things in life.
12: If I went to another school, I think it would be quite difficult to adjust to the times, because I've got quite used to the time that I get home at in the evening now. Leaving that little bit earlier, I think, is quite effective in, you know, helping me to have a happier life, I suppose.
0: As all teachers know, a hectic work life can eat into our spare time, so it's easy to see how we might neglect our health and eating habits. For members of a club at Winteringham School in Grimsby, one woman is literally taking the weight off their minds.

0: This is Kathy Mason, Health and Welfare Officer at Winteringham School in Grimsby. Kathy doesn't only look after the health of the children, she's also been running a healthy eating club for staff at the school.
1: So what's the name of the clinic?
2: The name of the clinic is Winteringham Wobblies. The staff actually picked that name themselves. They came to me and said, we want to be called Winteringham Wobblies.
3: To be honest, when I first heard the name, I just burst out laughing because I thought, we're all wobbly. We're wobbling around school anyway.
1: What do they learn?
2: They learn what is healthy eating when they go.
0: The club has been running for 2 years for people who may not be able to address weight issues due to their workload.

0: one of the critical problems for us all, really, is that we get swept up on the tide of work and children, and we don't leave sufficient time for ourselves to actually take the break, eat properly and exercise. And it can be a priority that gets pushed to the bottom of the list instead of being at the top.
1: Teaching assistant Julie Common has benefited from the club.
2: My daughter wanted to lose weight, I wanted to encourage her as well, because she was a lot heavier than myself. So I started going there and getting weighed, so I knew I was advising her in the correct way. The best thing about the whole club is that support from each other and from Cathy, because if it weren't for Cathy giving us the advice that she has, I would never have lost my weight. Losing nearly 2 stone, you can definitely tell I'm not exhausted at the end of the day. My concentration's a lot better because I'm eating the right food.
1: In fact, the only thing that has grown at the school is the Wobblies membership and its remit.
3: People have approached the club across a wide range of issues. They tend to use the Winterbourne Wobblies, yes, for healthy eating, but they'll use it in the guise of perhaps getting some advice and support for other issues which may be causing them difficulties. But we've had some staff who've had problems come in, have a scream and a moan and a cry, and then been able to go back and teach, which I think is of benefit to them.
1: For staff at Winteringham School, it's all about achieving a healthy weight, so it's not just for Wobblies, it's also for the waifs.
4: I'm a lot healthier from going to the clinic. I'm the proper weight that I should be, which is really nice. I'm not so tired. I've learnt how to eat healthily, and that a balanced diet makes you a healthier person as well.
2: One of the best things about the clinic, really, being supportive within school, because you're at work more than you're at home quite often. It's time, convenience, you can just pop in at break time, lunch time, even after school.
0: It certainly is good for me as a head teacher to know that my staff have that support mechanism readily available at hand. And obviously, the health and well-being of staff is critically important to me as a head teacher and for the school.
3: Undoubtedly, it has increased my workload, but I think it's done for the right reasons, and that's generally to make the staff have a service which they feel is benefit to them.
1: Demand for the club has grown within the school, so for Cathy it's very much a case of carry on matron.
5: Well, that's it for this week. I hope we've given you some timely advice on how to improve your work-life balance. Tune in next time for more tips on how to ease the load. If you've got any load-easing ideas to share, then please contact us here at www.teachers.tv/easetheload.

0: There's too much admin, never-ending initiatives, more and more figures to analyse. Just some of the common complaints in schools. Teachers, it would seem, are sinking beneath a deluge of paperwork. According to some reports, the problem is so serious that teachers are leaving the profession because of the burden of bureaucracy. But you don't hear any of these grumbles at this primary.
1: So what you're saying is your job's getting easier?
2: It definitely is, yeah.
1: So why is everyone griping about all the extra work they've got to do?
2: I don't know. You'd have to ask them.
0: And at this secondary, there's not so much as a post-it note to be seen in front of this head teacher.
3: Is your desk always as empty as this?
4: Yes.
3: Why?
4: Because this is how I like it to be.
0: In this programme, we'll be discovering how two schools have helped teachers and in turn improved teaching and learning by clearing up the clutter of administration and dealing with the bother of bureaucracy. Their approach is similar and simple. If there's a lot of administration, then bring in administrators to do it.
5: I'm trained to do the job that I do. I have an MBA. I have my degree, I'm business background, I'm able to take all of those burdens from teachers who ultimately trained to be

0: teachers, not to be administrators.
1: The schools are also taking a radical approach to leadership, ensuring that the head teachers remain as educators rather than full-time administrators.
2: The amount of stuff which comes across my

0: NASUWT carried out a workload audit in 2008. It concluded that despite the national agreement for a concerted attack on unnecessary paperwork and bureaucratic process, teachers were still getting bogged down in a mire of administration. The most common tasks were classroom displays, filing, analysing figures, typing and photocopying. The union also identified the factors generating excessive work. At the top were lesson planning, teacher assessment system and inspection. The schools we're featuring were already recognising some of these problems and making a big difference to the lives of their teachers. At Westwood College in Leek in Staffordshire, there's a ratio of one support worker for every two teachers. The support team leadership meets once a week.
1: Hello, my name's Malcolm Clues. I'm the site manager.
2: I'm Ruth Quipp. I'm the finance manager.
3: I'm Judy Buxton, the office manager.
4: I'm Clarissa Williams, school business director.
5: I look after everything that does not involve the teachers. So anything that has been removed from teachers, such as examinations, policies, procedures, obviously with their input where required, finances, site management, grounds, IT, all of that comes under my side of management, my teams. The whole point of my role is to take away the bureaucracy from the head teacher and from the teachers so that they are able to focus on the core purpose of teaching and learning.
6: There isn't anybody that I would say I didn't want to work for or with, because before I was the head secretary, I used to do a lot of the admin tasks for different departments as well, so, and that was interesting and you greatly appreciate it. There's no divide, we're all a team, we're all here, the aim of the students.
7: I did go on a project about 6 years ago called A Learning Edge, where about six schools in the area all met, and we found out actually that Westwood was very modern in the way they thought, because we didn't have any differences between support and teaching staff, whereas other schools didn't sit in the same staff rooms and that sort of thing. We've never had that problem.
1: I mean, we do within the school. We hope it makes it easier for the teaching environment. Examples would be by moving the tables, by moving the chairs, by setting things up for the teachers, so that all they've got to do is go in and do the teaching. So that we're doing all the peripheral things, if you like.
4: Please, on the access building works that we've got going on.
1: We've now had the water tests and the hygiene tests.
4: They all came back clear.
1: And all that's fine now.
7: Is there a cleaning rotor in place for that?
4: Yes, it should have been built into the new cleaning schedule that we've put together. Yeah,
7: brilliant. Thank you very much.
4: Where are we up to, Malcolm, with getting the whole school asbestos register updated?
1: The register is being updated next week.
0: Looking on is the first head teacher, Miss E.E. Sousmurray. She reigned in the 1920s and 30s and would no doubt be startled by the pace of change at the school, especially since the appointment of Keith Hollins as head teacher in 2004. He took over with a zero tolerance of clutter and disorder, but didn't want to spend all his time sorting and organising.
8: It's my view that and it was when I became the head and I was the deputy here before, that the head teacher of any school does a lot of tasks that A, they're not trained to do, and B, don't need to do, and C, in doing A and B, it takes you away from your core purpose, which is to produce better outcomes for students, which necessarily involves more learning. And you cannot be in classrooms observing lessons if you are meeting the builder, meeting an accountant, and writing a policy. I had the view that there should be a certain model and that you would have a business manager who's a member of the senior leadership team. And one aspect of good leadership is being able to determine who should be in which job, giving them that job and then letting them get on with it.
5: This is the nerve centre of the systems and procedures and the structures that I have in place on the non-teaching, the support staff side at the college. Before I came to Westwood, I worked as a project officer for the local authority. I worked with the private sector and I had finance background as well, and project management and team and site management. the more that I can remove and my teams can remove from the teaching staff and from the head means that they can focus and get back in making sure that the students are getting the best possible education whilst they're here with us.

0: I think I had a desire to work in a school, had a desire to make a difference, and actually personally I was looking at completing a PGCE and going back in and making a difference within the education of young people as a teacher. However, a stroke of luck or chance drew me into an administrative role within the school. That role has grown. It became from admin officer into school business manager and now into school business director.
1: While the leadership team is freed from the bigger business, all teachers are given support on the smaller but nonetheless important day-to-day tasks. Sally Hansel was being swamped by after-lesson admin because of her responsibilities as a head of drama and a senior learning mentor, as well as her extra work organising school productions at an annual music festival called Westfest.
2: This is the filing. Student reports. Westfest. Data analysis. Careers interview. Letters. Parent contact list. Or student records of absences. And this is what's for going for printing.
3: Before we had the kind of support that we have now, it was a real push to complete all the letter writing, filing, all the things that Andrea does to help me out now were occupying too much of my time. And the amount of frustration and weariness that that produced became, you know, impossible to manage. Now I can focus entirely on what I want to do and what I need to do, and I know that I've got the backup and the support that I need from her.
4: Do you like your work?
2: Yes, it gives me an insight into the full workings of the school and also a little bit of the students' life, because with being the support staff, I don't get to have any personal dealings with the students. So it's nice to think that I'm learning a bit more about the actual what goes on in the school rather than just admin.
4: Does it make a difference that it is a school rather than, say, an office, local government, something like that?
2: It's nice to feel that you make a contribution to the students' well-being whilst they're at school. After all, school is a huge part of their lives, so we try and make it as good an experience as possible.
4: Can you believe that some teachers claim they've left the profession because of the amount of paperwork?
3: I can believe it if a school isn't sort of sorting it out the way that we have. We're leading the way in setting these practices in motion, and I think there are some schools where it's still not happening. Here, you know, we have this incredible team of support staff, and when I go to INSET and I tell other people about it, they can't believe it.
1: Westwood College followed its administrative initiatives by appointing a new head teacher, one free from the red tape of bureaucracy and strategy to concentrate even more on the success of pupils. At least once a week, he meets his predecessor, who's now the executive head teacher. The executive role also covers a partner school in a neighbouring town. And at the moment, he's also looking after a third secondary, which he's helping to turn round.
5: I'm in a very fortunate position in that some of the aspects of the role of head teacher that I would have to get involved in normally, I don't have to do. And I'm able to focus on what I think is the core purpose, which is teaching and learning.
6: We have a certain number of functions we have to fulfil. We would have to do them whether we had six head teachers or one. In this system, as Ian just said, Ian is enabled to focus on what actually should be the core purpose of all heads, whilst I do the other things without which teaching and learning would not improve. For example, getting grants in, improving our income, planning the budget.
5: Can I add a little bit to that? Head teachers need to take a wider view. At the same time, if you're going to improve what goes on in the college, you've almost got to have a tunnel vision as well. One person attempting to do both those roles is very difficult. Keith can take the wider view. He seeks out new strategies and new relationships and introduces us to new schools, which allows us to learn from practice outside of this college.
1: Leadership is also shared at this school in Cambridgeshire, although here almost everyone gets involved. The Alderman Jacobs Primary in Whittlesea is bigger than most. This is just over half of the school. More than 600 pupils may be a lot to administer as well as teach, but it also means there are more members of staff to take on the workload. By delegating responsibilities and sharing duties, everyone is given a part in running the school. We followed the head teacher on one of her regular tours of the classrooms.
4: So tell me about your style of leadership, Margaret. What's it all about? You talked about distributive leadership.
2: Yes, distributed leadership. I'm trying to empower everybody else to do my job, basically. What we try to do here in school is to develop leadership in a whole range of people. And partly it's to do with succession planning, but partly it's to give those people the skills of actually having a leadership role and developing themselves.
4: But aren't you putting extra burdens on your staff by saying, come and help me do my job?
2: No, I don't think I am. I think I'm giving them responsibility, and I think I'm giving them a development lesson, really, as it were, so that they're growing and they will apply for promoted posts, sometimes inside the school, sometimes outside the school.
1: A major move in taking responsibility away from the head's office was the creation of the Change Team, a committee of governors, parents and teachers. It works rather like a royal commission, examining different issues or problems and recommending new policies and solutions. Its role has also expanded into evaluation.
7: Number of TAs who've actually been attending professional development in this term, yeah. Or this year in fact, they came out strongest. They really seem to have increased in their confidence, and I think, you know, that was a really good sign.

0: How does a special educational needs coordinator in a large inner-city primary school organise SEN provision, and what advice can she give? We visit a school with an innovative approach to inclusion. The day begins for Senko Claire Tyrrell at 8:15 when she drops off her son at the nursery at Morden Mount Primary School in southeast London.
1: Morden Mount's a large primary school, about 450 children, plus we have two nurseries with full and part-time places. The area is considered one that's deprived economically, but also culturally as well. Some of the housing is temporary, so it does mean that that impacts on our mobility. Around a quarter of the children have special needs. We've got a high percentage of free school meals, and the school speaks around 30 languages. Right from the outset, what I wanted to do was work with children with special needs.
2: Come on down with me. Come on.
1: So I did my teaching qualification here at Morden Mount, actually, and whilst I was doing it, I worked as a classroom assistant, and I've stayed on.
0: Claire has scheduled a meeting with a literacy expert from an EBD unit to discuss a pupil in year four.
3: Severe literacy problems.
4: Severe.
3: And you're sitting on a time bomb, really, because his behaviour is going to deteriorate. So what he does need, and I don't know how you can organise that, he needs 15 minutes a day individual time with someone.
4: Yeah,
3: and
4: we can organise that.
3: OK, fantastic. Yep. So in terms of his standardised assessment, of which you've got a copy here, he scored minus six. So he's He couldn't score even one word.
5: Mm-hmm. If he's in a mood where he doesn't want to do anything, he won't do it.
3: No.
5: Yeah. And it's hard enough just trying to keep him in class at the moment.
3: For you to keep him in class, it's a credit to him to stay in there.
4: Yeah. Well, also, you know, and also school, for you, yes. Like a real, it's yeah. a real start for him. He's really bonded really well.
3: You're doing really, really, really well. I'm surprised you're actually keeping him in class because his literacy is that low.
5: Yeah.
1: I think you have to be able to organise. I think you have to be able to prioritise. I think that you have to be a good communicator because I spend, probably 75% of my day communicating with children, parents, class teachers, outside agencies.
6: Nice to see you. I'm well.
1: I think the key difficulty is time management. But when you're coordinating yourself between lots of different meetings, carrying large amounts of information in your head, it's imperative that you make sure that you can manage your time.
6: You're going to be observing Max at 10:30. Tracy isn't able to come to the
1: meeting. It's very easy to get bogged down in the paperwork.
6: Shame.
1: And that can mean that you lose focus on the priorities, which are the children.
6: Morning.
1: Some of the children's life stories are quite difficult. We take a lot of refugee children, some who are quite traumatised. We have dealt with children with, sort of elements of post-traumatic stress. We deal with bereaved children, children who have been permanently excluded from other schools. We have, possibly children that have been trafficked, children who have suffered abuse in their families or within their communities. So the range of sort of need that we do see that affects the emotional and behavioural side of our children, is really very broad.
0: Claire runs the school council. She is not only the Senko, but also assistant head with responsibility for inclusion, citizenship, PHSE and child protection. And she is on the senior management team.
6: We've got a big table today.
1: I think inclusion would not work in a whole school approach unless the Senko role, the special needs role, was part of the senior management team. And I mean, I think here the fact that I'm an assistant head really gives puts inclusion at the heart of everything that we're planning for the school.
4: I haven't found out about the cheerleading club. Did anybody else ask about it? Did you ask about that?
7: Yes. Most of the girls want it, but boys want to be mascots.
1: I mean, I believe that it's our role as a school to enable children to be able to study alongside their peers, because school is much more than just achievement. There's the whole hidden curriculum. There's all, it's much broader than literacy and numeracy. And so I do feel that children benefit from being with their friends and also not necessarily having the type of support that might differentiate them from their friends.
8: The boys want pom-poms. Oh, they're excellent. That's really good. OK, so it's popular with all Year 6, so Year 6 might be quite interested.
7: Yeah?
0: At a multi-agency meeting to discuss further support for the boy with literacy problems, Claire meets with the head teacher, class teacher, attendance officer and educational psychologist. The boy's mother couldn't attend.
8: I mean, we've just got his attendance. His attendance, apart from the 2 days that he was sick, his attendance is 90% and it's nearly 91%.
9: It's got to be, you know, 90% still has a dramatic effect on his ability to learn.
8: Oh, yeah. Absolutely.
9: I mean, you know, I don't want the mum to get the message that 90% is all right.
5: Okay. No, but more, I think more importantly than that is his lateness, because I'm working with him almost every morning during assemblies, and when he's coming late, which is 50% of the time, it doesn't happen. Mm. So it doesn't matter whether he's here.
1: Coordinating the different types of support services is a large part of my role. But I also have to be able to coordinate them together into multi-agency meetings, which are much more time efficient and have much better, you know, sort of problem solution focused outcomes.
8: Lovely. So the actions that we've agreed are Evie's going to plan for new support timetable after half term. Gillian's going to write to

0: mum about lateness and the impact that's having on his learning. Place to Be support will continue. The outreach service will continue from Waterside and carry on with the visual incentives.
1: Claire also decides to request statutory assessment. Only three children in the whole school are statemented. The local education authority only gives statements to low-frequency complex special needs. The intention is that the money saved is then devolved to primary schools and outreach services.
0: We've got LSAs attached to all of our classes, which means that early intervention work can happen without children necessarily fulfilling certain criteria or going through a very, very lengthy statementing process. Of course, there are children that we know will still go through that process, but they will also have access to LSA, outreach work, that type of support before they reach the stage of us requesting statutory assessment. So in a sense, the work is already done, or some part of the work is already done at a much earlier stage.
1: In the afternoon, Claire teaches year three.
2: My own class has a range of needs. I've got a couple of children who have just joined whose English is very limited, one of whom is a French speaker. Well, I think it's really important for me as a Senko to be able to put into practice some of the ideas that I've been asking people to use over the past 3 years. It's also very helpful if I'm in class to understand the types of pressures that class teachers are under, and also to have a realistic expectation of what we can expect from our class teachers and learning support assistants.
3: Do you want to try it one more time?
2: We spend around about 10 times our delegated budget for LSAs, and that's a decision that we've made as a school because we recognised that the level of need in class demanded that level of that adult to child ratio. I think that by having learning support assistants that are able to work with all children in the class doesn't necessarily distinguish children or, you know, mark them out as being different from their peers. I think the danger of the model with LSAs or you know, support being deployed, you know, to sort of kind of sit alongside a child, doesn't actually support their independence. They need to have time with an adult maybe to learn specific skills, but then also to have a range of opportunities to apply those skills.
1: The school has introduced their own approach to inclusion, and Claire is part of the core group responsible. Every term, a progress meeting is held for each class to discuss the individual needs of every pupil not making expected progress, not just those on the SEN register.
2: Part of our assessment process is a termly class progress meeting. So we're able to talk about the factors that we're able to scrutinise the achievement of the children in maths and in reading and in writing, and ascertain from that the children that aren't making expected progress, and we're able to put in place LSA support, outside agency support, or other types of pastoral support. It could be after school clubs, it could be engaging the child much more in the running of the school, it could be engaging parents with learning in the community, it could be attendance, child protection, whatever. But we are able to then plan for those individuals.
4: First child I'd like to discuss.
1: Today it's a class progress meeting for pupils in year three.
4: I do have concerns about him insofar as he's a very able child. Orally, he is very articulate, very good with ideas, but he finds it very, very difficult to take those ideas and to put them down on paper.
2: The class progress plans are really valuable in helping us to deploy our resources for particular groups of children.
5: He's very tired, yeah, and very emotional. Is also impacting his ability to write.
2: What, after carrying out a needs analysis of all of the classes and also having the class progress meetings, what we're able to do now is to sit down and decide whose expertise we're going to deploy where and which other outside agencies we may need to call on to support a particular group of children or an individual.
6: Wow,
0: Has it taken you ever such a long time to do this?
6: About three or four days.
0: Mm-hmm. And what's your favourite fact about one of Henry VIII's wives?
6: Anne Boleyn had six fingers. That's why he chopped her head off.
0: Right. And would you have liked to be married to Henry VIII?
6: No way.
2: Of course, one of the other pitfalls when you are dealing with lots of very difficult cases and lots of very, you know, young, very vulnerable children that have been through very traumatic experiences is that you can tend to sort of, you know, take the pain on yourself, and it can be quite difficult to leave it behind on a Friday. We're very lucky here because our counselling service offers supervision for members of staff that maybe are in contact with, you know, very traumatised children. So it does mean that the type of supervision they offer us enables us to be able to talk through cases, talk through our approaches, and it does enable us to be able to get, you know, elements of closure towards the end of the week. So on Friday, although we can't ever totally do this, we're in a much better position to be able to go home without taking that emotional baggage with us.
1: Claire's day is not over yet. She still has phone calls and paperwork to complete to ensure all children get the support they need.
0: It could be on a letter, but it's a different...
2: Every child can achieve in mainstream school. And that's the vision that I stick with. Although I know that there are always going to be caveats to that, and there are always going to be challenges. Children do have that right to be with their friends, and they do have a right to be in their local community school, and that, you know, and they shouldn't be away from their peers. And that's what I have, you know, obviously in my head when I'm planning support and I'm planning for inclusion. It is particularly satisfying with those children when they do achieve at school, when we are able to support them through difficult circumstances, and, you know, for them to have, you know, the prospects of a good future ahead of them.

0: The inclusion agenda has increased the need for better differentiation methods to ensure that SEN pupils are taught as effectively as possible within mainstream classes. In this programme, we will show how one school is approaching the challenge of achieving successful differentiation at primary level.
1: Well, you find the word in the tree and where you want to put it.
0: Kingston Park Primary School in Newcastle has 16% of pupils with special educational needs and 25% for whom English is an additional language. The school is rated by Ofsted as having an outstanding ethos and commitment to inclusion.
2: Inclusion has become a little bit of a buzzword, but it's something that we've always done here, and that's partly because of the geography of the school, partly because of the ethos of the school. You have to be careful about the words that you use, and we think that the vocabulary that adults use is very, very important. So we don't separate children with the words we use. We don't talk about units or special needs rooms or areas, because we believe that all children are special.
3: It's absolutely crucial that the relationship between everybody in school is as one. When people come into the school, they say that there's a family feel to the school, and I do believe that's true. And the good qualities about a good family is that they look out for each other and they don't leave anybody behind. And I think that's what this school's about.
2: Within the year groups, the teachers differentiate their work into three broad bands. Then on their planning sheet, they have an additional column.

0: And in that column, they'll highlight children who might have special educational needs, might have medical needs or physical needs, might have English as an additional language, or be gifted and talented. And in that part of the planning sheet, they identify the work that they've planned for those children and also the support that's going to be given. It is an additional workload, but it's shared. So the way that the staffing's organised will have more than one teacher doing the planning. So across a year group, the work is the same work that's planned for two classes. So the teachers are halving that. In a lot of year groups, there might be a third teacher works with that year group, so it can be shared three ways. And then some of the higher level support assistants would take a role in differentiating that work.
1: The importance which the school puts on collaboration between teaching staff is reflected in the time allocated for planning, with weekly after-school planning meetings taking place in addition to PPA time. Year 6 teacher Kirsty is meeting with TA Julie to plan next week's literacy lesson.
2: We need to look at, in Year 6, complex sentences, but I'm not sure whether the children are ready to do those. Perhaps some of the Red Group children, what do you think?
3: So we'll talk generally about what we're going to be doing, and then we'll look specifically at individual children so that we're meeting their needs.
4: That would be good, using the pegs, because he sometimes finds that difficult, yeah, so it would be quite good practice for his OT skills.
1: The school's special needs coordinator is Suzanne Gould. One part of her role is to spend one-to-one time with individual children. It can give an extra perspective on the child's progress, which can then help the teacher when differentiating her lessons with the needs of that child in mind.
3: When Suzanne's been working with some of the children, she's able to spend a little bit more focused time with them and can then look at particular things that they might have on their targets, which we can incorporate into the lessons.
5: My aims of working with the children is to sort of assess where I think they're up to and the progress that they're making, and to then from that say, sort of advise in the classrooms activities that I think would be beneficial for the children to do. I complete sort of activities with them that I know are also going on in class. I assess where I think they are, and I from that feed back to the class teacher and the support staff of what I feel they could do, you know, with me on a regular basis.
6: Well done, you did a lovely push there.
3: The key elements to making differentiation work in your class are talking to your colleagues, talking to the children, and having the resources in place for the children so that at the start of each lesson they are ready to learn.
1: Today's literacy lesson is focused on writing in an autobiographical style.
3: Lesson, the first thing that I always do, and I do this in every lesson, is explain to the children what their main activity is going to be. I do that even before we talk about lesson objectives, because lesson objectives can be quite intimidating for children, especially children who've got special needs. The main thing that we're going to be doing today is we're going to be improving, editing, redrafting our writing. What does that mean? Connor?
7: Get a new piece of paper and don't make any mistakes.
3: What have we got to do first, Carly?
7: Spelling.
3: Right, let's have a look at our objective. We're going to secure skills of writing in an autobiographical style. Richard, who do we write about when we're writing an autobiography?
8: Yourself.
3: Yourself. If you're writing about yourself, think about the words that you might use, Jenny.
4: What kind of way are you writing about yourself?
9: Me.
4: You said you were right when you said I.
9: That we might use if we're writing about ourselves.
4: You. Good, well done.
3: Part of differentiation and part of assessment for learning is asking more open questions where there isn't just one answer. I've got a sentence on the board over here. Want to have a look? Every day I walk to school. Now I've written there adverbs. What do you think adverbs do? And so you're valuing the children's input there, and that's really helpful in terms of special needs children, because they might not know an answer that's a definite answer, but they'll certainly have an opinion that they can share with you. But an easy way to think about adverbs is that li words are adverbs, right? So they add to the verb. So can anyone think of any li words that we could write down on the board? Rachel?
10: Excitedly.
3: Excitedly, that's a good one. The children who have special needs might need their target explained to them, but they can be involved with developing a success criteria as well because they're fully involved in what the lesson has been about.
8: If I was doing the writing, what would I need to make sure I do? Rachel?
7: Use a chatty style.
8: Right, okay. So one way to do that is by saying hello at the beginning.
3: In this lesson, I'm working with children who are from the lower ability group, but they are paired with children who are from higher ability groups, so that if I can't work with them all at the same time, they've got somebody who can support them if necessary.
10: And I've done that as well. And then now I wonder what will happen in the future.
11: Hospital.
10: I will be a marine life specialist because that's what I really want to be.
7: Now we're doing your questions.
10: Yeah.
3: I do think carefully about who's going to work with another child because you've got to look for a child who is more supportive, who might themselves benefit from working with somebody else. So a child like Rachel would benefit from supporting Richard because she's very caring and kind, and it would enable her to take the lead because she's also quite quiet. So Richard benefits because he gets a good role model who is good at speaking English and has good ideas, but he also benefits because she's patient and, you know, a hard worker at the same time.
10: You're working with Rachel, so listen to Rachel.
7: How would you like to walk to school, Richard?
10: Silently, that's a good word.
3: For children who are just beginning writing, I would use breakthrough writing, which is basically keywords on card which the children put onto a breakthrough stand to make their own sentence, and if they want extra words we can write those down, and they've got to read that sentence back to you before they can write it down.
8: I would like you to write that sentence, but I'm going to hide it from you, so you're going to write it all by yourself. Are you ready? You've looked at the words enough. So I'm going to hide the sentence.
0: Teachers have done work about assessment for learning over the last 2 years. We use a range of strategies. We use close the gap marking. We've reviewed target setting and marking systems so that children are assessing their own work.
8: Have you finished your sentence? Tell me what it says then. Excellent. Charlene, can you pass us the stand so we can check? You've written I would like, it's my fault. I thought you'd written I want. I would like to live on a canal boat.
3: Brilliant. Okay. You've tried that one all by yourself. Self-assessment is really vital for all the children because they, just as you have dialogue with other adults and colleagues in school, you've got to have dialogue with the children to get a sense of what they've understood from the lesson that you've done.
8: Show me what you think. How are our faces doing today? Oh, I've got lots and lots of smiley faces. Corey's being very honest and so is Amy. They're saying they've got a straight line.
3: I've got questions which are standard assessment for learning questions that I can change, adapt for particular children. And it's important that through questioning we include all of the children so that everyone gets an equal opportunity to share what they've been doing in the lesson.
8: What about you, Richard? Which one would you pick? You've been writing an autobiography. Because what bit do you know? You know you're writing... Your writing is about you, about who?
12: Me.
8: All about you, okay.
12: You're quite happy for me to...
1: After the lesson, Kirsty and Julie sit down to evaluate how it's gone. The feedback session is also an opportunity to discuss the pupil's individual education plan, or IEP.
12: We spoke about, you know, who we were writing about and what sort of words we could put into the sentences.
3: I think it's a good idea to give him a clue beforehand what we're going to be doing because then he can be fully involved in the session.
13: The information that support staff bring to an evaluation is just as critical as the teaching staff. Even the anecdotal evidence of groupings and how people are getting on in the group. It's important because you might have two children working together who may appear to be getting on, but, you know, on closer examination might not be the best pairing in order to facilitate their own learning.
3: I can't check on everybody all at the same time, but they can tell me what they think. But Richard's still thinking that smiley faces.
12: I think he thinks it means he's happy.
3: Yes.
12: He still doesn't really understand
3: how
12: we use.
3: Which is fair enough, but in terms of what we've asked him to do, you know, writing about himself, he probably is quite smiley because yes. He has tried, and he has tried to read his own writing as well, so right, that's quite good. Did he pick his target?
12: He did. He chose the target himself. I mean, I read both the targets to him, and he said he wanted that target.
3: Did he pick read my own writing?
12: Yes, he did.
13: We're constantly refining and developing our ideas. We are always striving for excellence. Change is an essential part of improving provision, and obviously with the new Every Child Matters, we're constantly looking to work with other services to improve the level of education that we can provide for children with special educational needs. Logistically, it's a nightmare, and it takes a lot of time and a lot of effort, and it takes an enormous amount of concentration to make sure that you've got the right people in the right places at the right time. You've got to think of every detail, and if you don't get it right, it doesn't work.

0: Exactly. Late entrant Yvonne Seymour had a blind spot during teacher training.
1: There's always people at university, there's always the ones that are there, they're great, they can use the computers, got them at home, all the technology at home. Not me. Could never do whatever the ICT lecturer tried to tell us. Whatever she told me, it never worked. And I was always the one that used to sit there and go, that's not what should have happened. So I'm not an ICT expert by any means. I don't know what's plugged into the back of here, but there's something plugged into the green bit.
0: She only really started to learn how to teach ICT once in school.
1: It wasn't really until I was teaching myself in school that I actually started to get the training and the skills that I needed to help me teach ICT and to teach the children through ICT.
0: So why is Yvonne in a programme about how to teach ICT effectively to special needs pupils? She's no expert, and she picked the subject up as she went along.
1: So I've really gone for using simple things, things that everybody's got on their PCs, projectors that we'd all got, whiteboards that we've all got, and then develop my skills very much along this is what I can do, this is what I want to do for the children, this is what I want to teach them, I'll teach it this way.
0: Yvonne's idea is an electronic storybook. Pupils use text, pictures and sound clips to make their own e-books.
2: It was cold and damp and scary in the spooky woods. The towering trees looking down with angry twisted trunks.
0: The clever thing is that the range of ICT tasks is so varied that every pupil, including all special needs pupils, can join in and learn.
3: We are encouraging our children to become the authors and illustrators.
2: Why?
3: Allowing children to use their own success, their own writing, their own drawing, their own sound recording, to make something and have ownership of their own book.
1: Because we're going to insert something into our book, aren't we? So where do you think we're going to find the menu for the mic from?
3: To put it in a book is wonderful, but to put it on a screen for other children to share gives them a tremendous positive boost. It encourages their self-esteem, it raises their awareness of who they're actually working for. They're not just writing it for the book, they're writing it for somebody else to see.
0: Perhaps it shouldn't work. It's been devised by someone who's self-taught in the subject, and it depends on no flashy outside resources or elaborate work schemes. But it does work. Why?
4: The lessons were clearly very well planned.

0: Yvonne had looked at the range of needs of the pupils in the class, and she'd grouped the pupils in different ways at different times. She looked at a blended learning approach, a bit of jargon, but that means using ICT in some contexts and actually doing things that don't use ICT. And I think that was very, very effective.
1: We're going to insert a picture into your e-book and to insert some sound into an e-book, OK? I think if you look at the lessons that were happening yesterday and today, I think it actually included every single pupil that was in that lesson, because there wasn't a single person in that lesson that didn't get something out of it. Everybody achieved. They all got their success criteria. They were all able to do some parts, if it was only talking to a partner.
2: And that's easier said than done. Cape Primary in Birmingham is described by Ofsted as being in a significantly disadvantaged area. 80% of pupils are FSM and 40% are registered special needs.
1: Who can remind me what I had to do when I logged on? We do some thinking time first, Y3. Think. What did we do when we came in on Friday? How did I log on? Children?
3: If you write your name on the top part and then write your second name without a space, and then you needed to copy at the bottom where it said password, and then you needed to write password at the
1: bottom. Oh, that's absolutely brilliant, Jordan. When you do the e-books, because they can see that it's them that's putting the text in, it's them that's putting the pictures in, it's their friends and their sounds that they can hear. That's what's magical to them. It's not some disjointed voice that they've never heard before. It's not some pictures that they've never seen before and they don't relate to. It's pictures that they've seen, they've made and they've put into an e-book, so it all becomes very real to them. And because it's real and because they can see that it's what they've done and it's magical, it moves. I think that is what grabs them. Anybody think of any pictures that they could help? Noreen?
4: I think she could put like a wood pit, like she could put like tall trees or monsters.
1: Monsters in tall trees.
2: Yvonne hit upon the e-book idea after seeing it in use in another school. She started it to improve her pupils' reading, speaking and listening skills.
1: We decided that it was a good way to teach the children, initially, reading skills, because if we could put our voices onto e-books, then they could hear our voice, which would help them to read. Then we thought that it would develop their speaking and listening skills, put their voices on, so that's their speaking skills, they're listening to themselves. And then it just grew from there.
5: The woods were smelly, like the old cat.
2: Yvonne soon realised that e-books also presented a way of successfully differentiating tasks to cater for a class with a big range of ability.
1: Good girl. Have we got sound in our story? Well, not everybody was supposed to do that, were you? Who managed sound in their story? Well done. I split it up in a way where I'd got the more able children were able to write in their text themselves and were very able to go and think about the words they wanted to use. With the special needs children, I think it was important that not only were they able to access what they were doing, but they'd got the support to help them to access it. So I paired them. They were very much mixed in, very low ability children and sort of middle ability children. So as there was somebody that could read a little bit, some children that couldn't read at all, but they were paired with somebody that had got some skills, somebody that got very, very low skills. And that one was able to read the text while the other one could actually type it in to the e-book.
0: With pupils with special educational needs, they often need some structure and support in a whole range of learning situations. When we're looking at ICT, I think it's essential that there also is that sort of scaffolding, which can be provided partly by the technology, but probably more importantly, by

the management in the classroom. And that's why Yvonne, by pairing learners together, by looking at those that can support each other, by providing a range of different tasks based on ability, was so effective in using the technology with those pupils. What it clearly does is

0: developed their ICT skills. And then because they were the better readers, they were able to read their own text and put their own sounds on, and their own reading words onto their text.
1: The smell of dead animals hung in the air. The silence was awesome. Nothing could be heard as we crept through the scary wood.
0: The lower ability children that weren't quite ready to do the scanning process were able to access the pictures from the shared area, again in pairs, so as they'd got the support of somebody else, of their working partner, to actually help them to then access the picture from the shared area, so as they were able to then put it into their e-book.
2: In terms of differentiation, we can make the resources fit the child, almost to the individual child, rather than just a group of children. So that we're able to differentiate, once we've got a resource, we can choose how that is meted out to each child, or we can change it to the needs of the child. If one child has a lower language ability than another, then we can bring that down. You can't do that if it's a paper resource, for instance, if it's been a manufactured resource.
0: How are they organised? What order are they in? It should be very familiar if you think about it. So what order are they in? They're alphabet, aren't they? They're in alphabetic order.
3: For many teachers, ICT is still new and quite threatening, quite challenging. And I think the secret for those teachers is actually to get to know one piece of software really well. From my experience of going around to schools across the country, those schools that focus on maybe one or two pieces of software, learning as a whole school, not just the teaching staff, the teaching assistants, everyone involved in teaching and learning in the classroom, how to use that piece of software really well, often is the sort of foundation for really effective practice.
2: I think we've seen a development of all of our children, whatever special needs they have, whether it's a learning disability or a physical disability. The ICT gives us a further dimension to actually make things accessible for them. It allows them to express themselves more, and it allows them to fulfil the self-esteem that they actually need in order to make their way through the world.
0: But where on there does it tell us, do you think we're going to find the menu from?
1: Insert.
0: Insert, good boy. What are we going to add in? If you're going to add our voice, we're going to be adding a text box.
1: Movies and sounds.
0: Movies and sounds, good boy.
2: If you took a snapshot of children 5-6 years ago and looked at them again today, you would see more confident children, more able children. They will discuss their strategies with you. They will explain to visitors what they're doing and why they're doing it. 6 years ago, they probably couldn't have done that. It wouldn't be possible for them. And a lot of that is down to ICT and the impact that it's had.
3: I think what's very clear from the practice we saw in Yvonne's classroom is that what she was bringing to that was a newly developed understanding of the use of ICT in learning and teaching. What she had was the experience of teaching. And really what ICT is, it's just a tool to support the effective classroom teacher. What's important is she knew what she wanted to do with the range of abilities, the range of differences that existed in that classroom. She knew what she wanted to achieve. And what was clever was that by using that growing understanding of ICT, she matched the two together. She used ICT, which at the end of the day is just a tool, very appropriately. The comfort, I think, there for all teachers is that we can all do it.
0: I think you've worked really hard today, children. Give yourselves a tap on the back.

0: sailed through his two-year check. They said everything was fine, he had a bit of a dreamy look in his eye, was all the things they said. And I wasn't happy, I just felt there was something not quite right.
1: This is Steve and Tom, father and son. It's been a challenge for the family to get the support they need so that Tom can go to a mainstream school. Tom was diagnosed with Asperger's and has had a lot of medical interventions.
0: It took me a series of about 7 meetings before I finally got people to start taking me seriously. They would always say, "Oh, what do you think's going on with your son?" And I'd say, "He's mildly autistic." And they'd say, "Oh, what makes you think that?" And I'd recite the things, you know, he doesn't make eye contact, you know, he walks on his tiptoes. It was difficult for me to get them to take me seriously. We went through the whole routine again, and at the end of it, they said, "Your son's autistic, he's high-functioning autistic." We wanted to say, "Well, I've been telling you that for a year. Why the hell didn't you listen to me, you know?"
1: Tom may have Asperger's, but this doesn't stop him being a pretty cool kid.
2: It's a stamping!
3: I'm 1 meter 49 centimeters tall. I like cartoons, sci-fi, video games, TV, meat.
2: What? Yeah, baby, yeah!
3: Dad says my reading age is 12. It's 2 years older than I actually am.
2: Help, I'm being mobbed by crazy TV fans!
3: Well, I'm thinking of going into the movie business, but that's my secondary plan. My first plan is to win the X Factor.
1: The two key agencies involved in Tom's life are health and education. Both agencies supply essential support for Tom, but problems have arisen when communication has broken down.
0: The most frustrating is having to tell your story so many times. We'd tell the story to health, and then when he got into nursery, we'd have to tell the story to education. And then we got to a situation where he was being assessed by an educational psychologist, then he was being assessed by a child psychologist. On top of all that, people would leave their jobs and new people would come in and we'd have to start from scratch again. So there was very little continuity for a period of time. The only continuity was really me being able to tell the story.
1: Steve's determination paid off as Tom got a place at St Mark's School in Islington, where they recognised the importance of supporting the whole family and have excellent pastoral care for children with additional needs.
4: Tom is a boy we have in year five. He's been here since reception. He's a special child, just like all the rest of them. I think he copes with his situation very well in mainstream school. I think that's partly to do with the fact that we are an inclusive school.
1: The school received help in delivering support for Tom from Islington's child development team. For 5 years, Tom's key worker was Leslie Platts, who is an advocate for the new integrated working programme.
5: I acted as a lead professional for Tom when he was younger, when he was in our service, when he was under five.

0: And my particular connection with them was that I was their single point of contact. I coordinated his assessment and was involved in the whole of the team when we gave Tom and his family the diagnosis around Tom's Asperger's, and was also then the link after that to ensure that they had all the right information, that they were getting the right treatment and services that they needed.
1: Islington Council are developing an integrated approach to children's services to ensure that schools like St Mark's can make their good inclusive practice even more effective.
0: What the Integrated Working Programme does is to try and ensure that families have a single point of contact, that they don't have to go through lots of different services in order to get the service that they actually need. It's about different agencies talking to each other. It's about making sure that every person that's working with the family knows the whole picture about what's going on.
1: The integrated working ideal is not just about professionals. It takes the parents into account as well.
2: What was really, really significant was the school just embraced the whole idea of me being involved and Tom being there. I had schools say to me, oh, Tom will never make friends, and oh, Tom has to travel far to school. And St Mark's was the only school that said, Tom will be welcome here.
0: Parents find the systems very confusing, you know, trying to work out who everybody was, where everybody was based, what everybody's role was. And that becomes quite distressing for a family, particularly if they're having to go over all the, you know, hardships they've already been through up into that phase. And I think there are feelings that as a parent that maybe you're missing something, you're not doing something right as a parent, and that can be really upsetting.
1: Schools often take the lead in supporting children with additional needs. And though other agencies have a job to do, collaboration between agencies can be an issue.
0: Well, when I was working as an occupational therapist in the community, I was working a lot as a unidisciplinary person. I was looking at a very narrow piece of the child, a tiny piece of the jigsaw about the whole child, and then trying to liaise with services like education, with schools, with nurseries, with children's centres was always very difficult because A, they don't really understand your role, and B, they weren't particularly keen on sharing that information. And so they would keep their own bit of information, we would keep our piece of information, and you know, nobody was really ever really sharing information.
1: The school supports the family with an informal team for Tom. All the school staff know they aren't there just to teach Tom, to support him as a whole person.
2: There was really a whole team that were interested in Tom, that cared about his transition, cared about him being in primary school, and cared about how he was going to do there.
1: Class teachers, senior management, and even the school cook take an active approach to making sure Tom is fully involved in school life.
3: Routines for Tom are key, especially when he was in Key Stage 1. It was very important if his teacher wasn't going to be at school that he was informed, changes to timetable, that kind of thing, that he was notified. But as things have gone on, he is actually able to cope with them a lot better now because he feels really secure and safe in the school and because of the support that he knows is available for him.
1: Class teachers are on the front line. They have the responsibility for the welfare of all the children in their class, as well as looking after children with specific needs.
4: Mr. Miles just qualified, he's an absolutely fantastic teacher, and he's really taken on board Tom's needs and met them accordingly in the classroom.
5: Give me one of your best ones, please, Tom.
6: 71 divided by 35 equals 2 remainder 1.
5: That's fantastic, Tom.
7: He's the highest flyer in my class in maths. He puts things together in his mind in a special way, and he's got his own way of doing it. But it doesn't mean I can't push him a bit further, really.
5: OK, so how many have you got, Tom?
6: Four.
5: You've got four. Tom, can I challenge you?
6: Yes.
5: Can you do some numbers that are bigger than 50? You have some different vision ones, and can you get three of them for me, please?
7: What I know about Asperger's is that, there's a huge, big range. You know, children on the autistic spectrum, you know, there's a huge range of challenges they face. So for me, the important thing is getting to know Tom and also sort of talking to other members of staff, sort of knowing the challenges that he's faced before and how we can sort of overcome them sort of together, you know.
5: So you're using an octagon to make triangles and you're going to count up the triangles, yeah?
6: Yes.
5: How many have you got at the moment?
6: Two, three, four.
5: I'm going to put you out of your misery, Tom. There's a triangle.
8: One, two, three, four, five, six.
0: Pastoral support service has a part of the picture around how the child is functioning in school. Whereas when you work with lots of different agencies, there's a lot of different pieces of information, like what does that kid do after school? What does that child do when they're at home at the weekends? Or does that child receive any other services? Is there anything else going on? To have the whole picture and to look at who else is involved and have the whole team involved will always lead to a better outcome, I think, for the child.
6: Bingo! Just a minute, quick question. Can I show them the thing I've got in my pocket? Hey, Kieran! They're listening to everything I say, because check this out. Little microphone pad, and they've stuck a microphone to my chest.
9: So that's what that is, isn't
6: it? Yep.
9: Hello!
1: In Tom's case, amongst all the changes, certain members of school staff have stuck with him. And this consistent approach really helps him.
2: The people who've been constant have been able to fill the gaps for the people who haven't been constant. Like the speech and language therapist might change, not on a regular basis, but maybe on a yearly basis. But the one person who's there consistently to implement the programme is Sarah Hughes.
10: When Tom first came to the school, I had more daily involvement with him because he'd had his statement before he came to the school. And we had to set up support for him so that he could settle in. I mean, we're a small school, so the children quickly, even if there are changes of staff, the children pick up on that and get used to new people quite quickly. But especially for Tom, where he sometimes finds change quite difficult and he likes routines, and I mean, to have a familiar face, myself and the other members of staff that have been here for quite a while, I think it probably has helped him over the years, yes.
1: Tom is doing really well, mainly due to the educational support he receives from teachers and TAs, but his success could also be put down to some of the more general support he gets from ancillary school staff, including the school's cook.
11: Baker's?
12: Yeah. I'm just in the line to get my lunch.
13: And who's going to serve you your lunch, eh?
12: Annie is over there.
1: Tom is sensory defensive, which means he won't eat certain foods. Annie isn't obliged to make special food for Tom, but she does because she believes that Tom's welfare is important.
14: Tom, he can't have anything like bolognese or any pies or anything like that, so if it's bolognese, I'll take some mince out and make him a burger. I've been here 5 years. Ever since I came here, I've been doing this for him. It's not hard, I just make sure that he has it, because I'd rather him eat something than not eat anything, you know?
12: They just want to film me having a little chat with you about how you've helped me.
14: Okay, so what do you think?
12: Well, I think you're really nice because of all the stuff you've done for me over the years.
14: Thank you, Tom.
12: Most of the time I'm not really hungry, so I don't eat it, but when I am hungry, it's absolutely fabulous.
1: Islington Council's ambition is that over the next year, a successful rollout of an integrated working approach will help to create multidisciplinary teams of professionals with the best tools to help children like Tom.
0: Well, my long-term hope is that services don't just work on their own, don't work in an insulated way, that they always, when they start an assessment or start seeing a child or family, that they always think, who else is involved? Who else do I need to get involved? I think integrated working is breaking down those barriers and trying to pull it all together so that we're looking at a single way of assessing children, a single way of planning and providing intervention for children that all the people that are working with that child and family know about, rather than just having bits and pieces of the jigsaw. We've got the whole, much more of the whole picture now.
1: Tom has 1 year left at St Mark's School before he transfers to secondary. Tom's improvement will depend on him continuing to receive the best possible support.
2: People tell me they are inspired working with him, and the amount of effort and work he puts into making everybody else's lives easy is a wonder to behold. It really is. He's a very special person.

0: Sexual bullying is a poisonous and pernicious form of bullying. It goes to the heart of every pupil's self-efficacy, their sense of themselves and their self-worth.
1: It's vital that we define sexual bullying. It's vital that we name it and that schools recognise it and that we don't leave it to children to have to tell us about something that, quite frankly, is embarrassing, distressing, and the last thing they want to be talking about out loud.
2: The research that is starting to be done on sexual bullying is showing that it's very highly prevalent in schools today and that the majority of young people have been a victim to it or witnessed it.
3: ...45% of teenage girls have had their bottoms or breasts groped against their will. This is what happened to Fiona.
4: They were picking out girls and targeting girls, sort of making comments about the way we should be. To say that I should be wearing skirts so they could see my legs, and then they would have a laugh and like, just take your top off and things like that. At one point, they tried to spread a rumour that I was a prostitute. They started targeting me and a light when I was on my own, and they would sort of pin you up against the wall, touch you, and just say things to you and that. And I was kind of scared about walking to and from classes and after school as well, because they would follow me down the road. So I didn't really want to leave school on my own. And there was a few teachers that noticed what was going on. It happened in every class. They never really paid much attention. I don't think she really thought it was anything serious. It kind of changed over the course it all happened. Instead of just sort of pushing and shoving and pinning you up against the wall, they'd be more rough as well. They would just sort of put their hands up your top, sort of down your trousers, and I didn't feel like I could do anything, but I probably did freeze, and when they were touching you and things like that, part of me sort of thinks that they must have knew they were upsetting me, because sort of it's not something that sort of you would just do to anyone, but they seemed quite naive at the same time.
2: What some of the research has shown is that sexual bullying in particular is linked to the worst outcomes. So those outcomes include nightmares, trouble sleeping, depression, low self-esteem, poor body image, and poor confidence.
0: I think there are a lot of teachers who don't articulate sexual bullying as sexual bullying. They see it just as bullying if they're aware and sensitive to bullying, or they see it as just the sort of thing that normally goes on in school.
3: Sexual bullying can be characterised as gender-based bullying, bullying of a sexual nature, or sexual harassment in schools. It can include a broad sweep of behaviours, from name-calling or spreading rumours, right through to sexual assault or even rape. Many schools and teachers may have never heard the term sexual bullying, and yet almost every school is affected. But what can schools do about this emerging issue?
5: Hello, Reduce Abuse Project. Shona speaking. How can I help you?
3: Shona Bruce of the Violence Against Women Partnership in West Dunbartonshire, Scotland, is on a mission to tackle this challenging problem.
6: Sexual bullying work is something that means a lot to me because it was something that I saw a lot when I was at school, when I was growing up. I saw girls being bullied in this way, and it was very hard to know how to articulate how upset and angry I felt about it. And it did feel that it was unfair, that boys can behave in any way they like,

0: sexually, and they're positively encouraged. And if girls do, then they're called names, they're called a slut or a slapper or whatever, and it's absolute double standards. Sexual bullying is something that is gendered. It doesn't affect particularly girls or particularly boys. It affects both genders because it is about the kind of socialisation that young people get when they're growing up, which means that they aren't always aware that they've got choices about how they behave.
1: For the last 2 years, Shona has been developing a programme of lessons and a teaching pack, which she delivers to as many local schools as possible. One school which has been instrumental in facilitating Shona's work is Dumbarton Academy.
2: When you decide to tackle something like sexual bullying, then potentially you might be opening up the school to criticism that, you know, we have something going on that other people don't. People, their first reaction is that they don't understand exactly what we mean by that. They simply hear the word sexual and think, you know, that they're concerned about what it will be. But once they found out exactly what we were challenging and the kind of things we were trying to do, I think people have been much more accepting of it and been very positive about it. Hi, in you come.
0: Young people are forced into a set of very rigid rules in terms of their gender, and it's other young people that are enforcing those rules. So it's a clear peer pressure from girls to boys, girls about each other, boys about each other.
3: What about emotions? Is it okay for boys to cry?
0: Any time if you get dumped?
4: No, not really.
0: Not if you get dumped.
3: So when's it okay then? When your team loses?
0: Aye.
3: And girls all kind of cuddle each other and stuff like that, don't they? The boys do that. We're going to go round the groups then and see what it was you came up with. Well, we start with this group here. Do you want to give me some examples of what you had written down?
5: Shopping, chatting and giggling all the time. To always worry about our weight and what we look like.
3: Yeah. Fabulous. So you think that that's something that girls are expected to be concerned about, is about their weight?
5: Yeah.
3: Where do you think that kind of thing comes from then, if that is a stereotype? Where's it from?
5: Models.
3: Models?
6: Barbies and stuff. You never ever see a fat Barbie. So
3: yeah.
6: All these like shaving adverts for the shavers and all that, it's like reveal your true woman and all that. So it's like if you don't shave your legs, then you're not a woman. It even says it on TV and stuff like that.
3: That's a really good point. The kind of language that they use in adverts,
0: the links there between the kind of bullying that girls experience, the sexist bullying, the kind of names they can get called, boys pinging their bra straps, pulling up their skirts, that kind of thing, can all be linked to homophobic bullying. Young boys are so afraid of being labelled as being gay, whether they are or not, because of homophobia, that it encourages them into a kind of exaggerated machismo, and it can encourage them to sexually bully girls in order to prove that they're straight.
3: Using the word gay to mean rubbish, is that always sexual bullying? Is it sometimes or is it never? You'll all have heard the word, that's gay, that's pure gay. Is it always, sometimes or never? Okay, one table's voted. Anybody else ready? Never? Okay, girls, you ready to vote? We've got two sometimes, a never and a sometimes. When is it okay to use the word gay to mean rubbish then?
7: I don't think that people are getting slagged for being gay when you say, oh, that's gay. You're just meaning, I don't know, I think it's just a habit that people get into, and it's not to intentionally hurt someone, because people aren't like that really, but it's just a habit.
4: It's never bullying because you're not directing it to anyone. You're just saying, oh, that's gay. Because, like, in football, you say it, if you miss a shot, and that.
8: I think it's been generalised as being a bad thing, and that's why people have started to use it as being rubbish.
3: How do you think someone who's actually gay feels every time they hear somebody going, oh, it's gay, meaning rubbish?
9: They probably feel like a piece of dirt that's not worth anything if they hear people saying it all the time.
3: So although it's not directed at somebody in particular, it's generally creating an atmosphere where there's homophobia and where somebody's not safe or some people aren't safe. Everybody thinks, well, if nobody's challenging that, maybe if something happened to me, they wouldn't challenge that either.
0: When I'm doing sexual bullying classes, I like to get young people to think about the kind of messages that they're getting round about them, what kind of role models they've got, the messages the media give out to them as girls and as boys.
10: Children copy that behaviour. Children try something out and they carry on doing it because they get away with it. And children don't always recognise just how distressing that has been.
11: Young people may well not report sexual bullying because they just see it as normal. This is part of the culture of my school, the culture of my society.
1: Leonie Hodge knows all too well the causes and effects of sexual bullying. As a teenager, she was keen to fit in with her peer group.
12: I did used to follow the older ones, so I'd go down the park and, you know, get attention off boys. When I was younger and I did that promiscuously, I did regret it. I'd come back and I would just feel absolutely devastated with myself, very low, quite depressed, and I think that it has a big psychological impact on teenagers.
1: When her friend was a victim of an horrific crime, Leonie began to question the behaviours and attitudes that she had previously accepted as normal.
12: I remember when I was 13 and a friend of mine who was 15 was raped, and she was walking home from school and she was taken quite randomly into a car. It was really, really, really upsetting for me, and to see my friend go through so much pain. And what made it worse was at school the boys would joke about rape in classrooms, and it seemed to find it really, really funny. It changed me actually completely, and I really started to work hard at school. Dressed completely differently, more respectfully. And it just made me realise, you know, that you don't need to live your life that way. And it was actually through seeing what happened to her that I realised that what self-respect is.
1: 6 months ago, Leonie set up Teen Boundaries UK with the aim of combating what she sees as some of the disturbing attitudes and behaviours of teenagers.
12: Sexual bullying is just not out there in, you know, the general consciousness of people. It's not really on the top of every school's agenda. It's kind of very new, it's kind of very emerging, and there doesn't seem to be a lot of empathy for sexual bullying, particularly not victims. Schools have policies on every single type of bullying, it seems, apart from sexual bullying, which is one of the biggest problems that they could face. If you don't tackle sexual bullying, then what you're essentially saying is, well, we're just going to let it happen, and then later on we'll pump all our funds and resources into the aftermath. STDs, underage drinking, people who've gone on to be young mothers. There's a whole host of issues there.
11: If people are in a culture that allows sexual bullying, then in a way that's communicating to everybody, to that person, that it's OK to treat people as sexual objects. That then can make things like rape not seem so bad, and therefore it can allow rape to occur.
1: Leonie has been invited back to her old secondary school, the Cavendish School in Hemel Hempstead, for the first time in 9 years. She is due to deliver a sexual bullying workshop to some of the students.
13: Do you remember me, Leonie?
14: Oh, yes, how lovely to see you. Oh, you smile at me, and I kind of thought...
13: Yeah, I came good.
14: But you come good, haven't
13: yeah,
14: you?
13: Yeah, I did. I got all my GCSEs. Really
14: nice memories?
13: Yeah, so good ones, yeah. Some of them I've forgotten, just blocked out, I think.
14: That's great to see you.
1: The Cavendish School has a strong pastoral ethos, with two dedicated behaviour welfare officers among the staff. Like many schools, they have noticed a worrying trend towards the use of sexualised language among students and are keen to challenge this behaviour.
15: Cavendish School does its absolute best in dealing with any of the sexual bullying incidents that arise. There have been incidents where two students were, you know, sexually active, and, you know, the boy has sent pictures around of the girl to his other friends. The other instance we had to deal with is boys putting their hands down their pants, putting their fingers through their zip, using it to come up behind other students, boy or girl. Biggest problem is having the information. And so this is where I think Leonie's program hopefully will bridge that gap to encourage students to be able to tell someone.

0: Sexual bullying is a peculiarly poisonous and pernicious form of bullying. It goes to the heart of every pupil's self-efficacy, their sense of themselves and their self-worth.
1: It's vital that we define sexual bullying. It's vital that we name it and that schools recognise it and that we don't leave it to children to have to tell us about something that, quite frankly, is embarrassing, distressing, and the last thing they want to be talking about out loud.
2: The research that is starting to be done on sexual bullying is showing that it's very highly prevalent in schools today and that the majority of young people have been a victim to it or witnessed it. We don't want to be going down the route where we see every sexual interaction between young people as, you know, potentially problematic. So really, I would argue that the distinction there is around power and around the unwantedness of the behaviour.
3: My name is Leonie, and I work for a charity called Teen Boundaries UK. And what I do is I come into schools and I talk to girls and boys such as yourself about sexual bullying. First of all, I'd like to start off with just the word slag. Right, when I say the word slag to you, what would you think?
4: Slut.
5: Stop out. Sleep around.
4: Girls.
3: Right, so we've got girls. What else?
4: Short skirt.
3: Somebody said slut.
5: Pregnant.
6: I said slut.
7: Sex.
3: Sex?
5: Maybe.
6: Short skirt.
8: Stocking.
6: Yeah.
8: Puppy boots.
3: Okay, anything else?
9: Gives it out easy.
5: Stop outs.
9: Promiscuous.
3: We got stop out.
5: Okay.
6: Prostitute.
3: Prostitute. Would you say that anybody you know in your school is a slag?
4: Yeah. Yes.
7: Yeah.
3: But how old are they?
4: 15. Mm.
7: Younger.
4: Sometimes younger.
3: Okay, and boys, do the boys like that girl?
4: Yeah.
3: Do you think in some way she's sort of powerful?
5: Yeah.
4: In her own
7: over
4: way.
7: The boys.
4: Yeah.
3: Over
4: yeah.
3: the boys. Is when you label someone a slag, you are really isolating them. It's the same as in racism. You say, oh, that person's just a black person or whatever. They're going to be this. And you're not really giving that person a chance.
9: They're basically yeah. asking for it.
3: You think they're asking for it?
9: Yeah. If you're going to go and sleep round, you expect people to talk about you.
3: Yeah, but can you understand why she might be doing that? It's trying to sort of just put yourself in that girl's shoes.
9: But that's the complete wrong thing to do if she's doing it.
3: So what would you say you've seen or experienced?
9: When boys say stuff about girls' tits, like how big or small they are.
3: And it's that quite hurtful, isn't it?
9: Yeah.
5: Like they walk around, they say fried eggs or they go melons. You're right.
3: Yeah. Why would you say guys say things like that to girls?
7: Act hard in front of their friends.
10: Make them feel big about themselves and
7: yeah.
10: when they're really not.
3: Let's say these two boys are walking along the corridor and there was two girls at the back or whatever, and they started going, oh, look at your tits, oh, they're so small, disgusting, or fried eggs. Would you guys turn around to them and say, shut up, stop speaking to her like that?
5: No.
11: Probably
7: no.
3: Why not?
7: No.
5: They'll just laugh.
9: Yeah.
3: Because that's bullying, though.
7: Yeah.
10: Yeah, but if you say something, then you'll probably end up having
5: yeah.
10: it ripped out of you.
3: But can you see, by the fact that you never sort of stand up to anyone and you never say that's wrong, you're just letting it happen? You might not think, like, when I came in and I said sexual bullying, you'd probably think, what have I got to do with sexual bullying? But actually, by the fact that you take part in things like that and you just let it happen, you're kind of as bad as the person who's doing it.
2: If you look at the content of a lot of these magazines that are arguably targeted at young adolescent boys, just putting aside the sexual explicitness of these magazines, they're communicating messages that are saying that women are sexual objects and that they are actually of not much value. They can be denigrated and belittled. We're also seeing a rise in the amount of pornography that is available and that is being viewed by young people. From the age of around 11, young people are on average watching pornography for at least about half an hour a week, if not more.
9: I didn't actually realise that calling someone a slag was actually, like, going to affect someone that much.
5: Sitting there talking about it today, I never thought about it as much as I am, like, now. Like, when people say it, you don't really think of it, but now, because you've talked about it, you can kind of see that it's really bad.
4: Sometimes I do go along with it. Like,

0: you don't realise you're actually bullying someone. Like, if someone said it in class, I'd probably find it funny myself. But you don't realise you're actually hurting someone's feelings.
1: Listen, they used to, like, said this girls are feeling secure about themselves and, like, they've happened stuff in the past, and I think that's really true. Like, they do things with boys because of their insecurities and stuff.
2: If, like, there's a girl, like, on her own and a bunch of boys walk up to her and then they start, like, grabbing her tits or grabbing her ass and she doesn't want it, they just carry on and don't really, like, have much, like, remorse about it after.
3: It was really genuinely nice to see a real mixed group of kids be able to interact so positively, you know, and still be kind of typical teenagers, if you like, and still have their laugh and still have their joke, but actually genuinely take it serious and genuinely get stuck in and be interested.
4: A leopard doesn't change its spots overnight.
3: No.
4: But at least you can say that you've told them the right information.
3: Yeah.
4: You know what I mean? Because otherwise they're just going out there kind of blank.
3: You sometimes think, oh, they've probably heard it all before. They genuinely haven't really been ever caught up or called up on these behaviours. It's just, I was a little bit amazed about that, and just adds to the fact how important programmes like this are.
5: Back in Scotland, Pat Latimer and Shona Bruce want to find out what pupils think.
6: Mrs. Latimer and I are involved in a group, a meeting in school, which is about rewriting Dumbarton Academy's anti-bullying policy. And what we're interested just now to hear is what you think that schools should do about sexual bullying.
7: Some girls do stuff, like with boys and all that, so they kind of make a name for themselves, but I don't think anyone should be called a slut, but they do make a name for themselves. Like.
6: But if we lived in an environment where there wasn't any kind of sexual bullying or sexist bullying, would that happen? Would girls be targeted and boys were left alone for that kind of behaviour?
8: I think the main reason that girls get called sluts is because if two girls fall out, then the other person's going to immediately look for a flaw in their old friend. And then maybe if they talk to boys or if they're friendly with boys, then that's going to be the first flaw that they find. So that's going to be the next name that they're going to get called.
9: Right, so it's important that people realise that we're going to take it seriously, isn't it? That we are going to do something.
6: What we'd like to do is kind of change the way that people talk to each other. If someone is being targeted and there's rumours being spread about them and they're being bullied in this way, should something be done about it?
10: I think, like, any type of bullying that someone, like, isn't acceptable, so whether it be, like, sexual bullying or any other type of bullying, they should be, like, taken out and they should be talked to about it and, you know, maybe their parents should get phoned and things because it's serious.
6: So talk to the pupil who's bullying to try and sort it out in school, do you think?
10: Yeah, that does work.
6: Talk to parents about it, maybe, so to see if they could change it. Quite often, sexual bullying gets ignored. So we're not trying to say sexual bullying's much worse than any other type of bullying. What we're saying is sexual bullying's there as well, and it also needs something done about it.
11: We know it's happening. We can give lots of evidence to the fact that it's happening. And what we need is schools to build that into their anti-bullying policies. We need them to build it into PSHE. We need them to build it into the whole culture of the school.
5: In conjunction with the local council, Dumbarton Academy are rewriting their anti-bullying policy to include sexual bullying for the very first time.
12: I completed collecting the staff questionnaires, and we really asked them very similar questions to what we had asked the pupils.
13: Is there a sense coming through, do you think, in the questionnaires that teachers think it is important, that this is something worth challenging?
12: Very much so. Some teachers have felt that it's something that's concerned them in the past, is that there perhaps aren't clear guidelines about how to tackle this kind of incidents in the classroom.
5: As well as becoming a policy for Dumbarton Academy, the council hopes to roll out the strategy across the authority and put sexual bullying on the agenda in all the local schools. The next day, Shona's heading back to the academy.
6: Today's a really important day because it's the first time I'm going to be in Dumbarton Academy doing training with teachers and with pupil and family support staff. I don't really think there's any point in just going in doing the sexual bullying classes and leaving again. There has to be something sustainable left behind. Once I've been into a school and I've done sexual bullying classes, the chances are that there could be an increase

0: of the amount of incidents of sexual bullying that are reported, not because there'll be an increase in the incidents, but because young people will be more aware of what bullying is and the fact that they don't need to put up with it and there's something they can do about it. So I need to be talking to teachers about the possibility of that. And sometimes that can make schools nervous.
1: This will be the first time that Sean has had the chance to address teachers directly and hear their concerns.

0: Marion, use of gendered and sexualised language, slut and whore and all these kinds of words that just fall off people's tongues and they're not really thinking about what it means, what exactly a slut is.
1: Quite a few of them don't understand what they're actually saying.
2: Yeah.
1: They don't realise what they're saying until you ask them to explain it and then they backtrack it.
3: I find that one of the hardest things. I'm not sure how to deal with when you hear... I mean, kids are constantly calling one another a gay boy. Yeah. Now, it's almost as if that's an accepted way to speak about other kids.
4: I've challenged things in the classroom, like using the term gay, for instance, but it's like a relentless tide that just keeps coming at you. They keep using it, even though you challenge it, it still comes back, so it's difficult to know. Sometimes you feel like, oh, right, I've had enough, and you just let it go, but that doesn't seem right either.
0: How do you think you could get round that by challenging that language?
5: I think it's a whole school thing. It can't just be targeting one class or one group of pupils. It has to be a whole school thing where everybody buys in. There's a consensus, there's repercussions, there's an understanding. What does it mean? What's it about?
4: If one or two or three teachers started challenging it around the same time, it would make people notice.
6: The buzzword just now in my classroom has been Homest, you know, he's a pedo. And it's because they're now starting to get boyfriends and girlfriends, and scarily, it sounds like they're becoming sexually active. I think it's showing me that pupils do have lots of questions that need answered, but you have to get the right people to answer the questions and not necessarily individual classroom teachers.
1: It used to be fourth year, fifth year before you would deal with those sort of things. Nowadays, year two, three, and I think that they really do have to be aimed at.
7: I find it quite concerning that young girls actually, it's like notches in their bedpost that a lot of the really young ones are wanting to say that they're sexually active, and sometimes when you hear little snippets of things in the corridor, you wonder if they're actually exaggerating and lying about it. It's almost like they're part of a peer group. If they have had sex, or they're sexually active. And that concerns me a lot.
0: And could that maybe be linked to things like the pussycat dolls and girls allowing
7: things
0: quite, like that?
7: Yeah, quite. See what you're saying, sexualising everybody for a very young age. Yeah, I think that a lot of the messages get mixed, and I think it's very destructive for a lot of them as well. It really is.
0: It's really important that teachers inform themselves about sexual bullying so that they feel they're clear about what sexual bullying is and they have thought about how they would go about challenging it in schools. But they need to be able to see the links between sexual bullying and things like domestic abuse and rape and sexual assault.
8: A school which really doesn't tackle those issues is a failing school. And it's failing because it doesn't actually get the best out of its pupils. I know of no pupil who does brilliantly when they're not confident, when they're undermined, when they're worried about themselves, when they're worried about the next insult or the next piece of abuse coming round the corner.
9: This is a human rights issue. Young people have the right to feel safe in schools and not to be in fear of whether they're going to be disrespected on a regular basis.

0: Outstanding, the ultimate accolade for teachers. We challenge primary teacher James Evelyn to go from good to outstanding. A top inspector observes one lesson. Two experts will fine-tune his practice and help improve his presentation. He also gets comments and advice from teachers across the country who've seen his lesson on the web. James then has 2 weeks to take on all the advice before the inspector comes back for the final verdict.
1: Having a one-hour lesson on the internet, you know, it's there, it's warts and all. But you kind of think, oh my God, there's so much stuff on there. How bad is my lesson?

0: James Evelyn is in his third year of teaching after a career in politics.
1: I started a career in public affairs in Westminster and really enjoyed it and stuff, but just found towards the end the kind of office lifestyle wasn't fulfilling. I mean, the money was better, but it wasn't fulfilling. And so I quit and retrained and haven't really looked back.
0: Southwold Primary is a two-form entry school in North London. The school rates his teaching as good.
2: He's very well prepared, very organised. He's never had a day off. And he has a genuine love for education, knowledge, and imparting that for children.
3: Show me what I get if I half 30.
0: To move to outstanding, James will focus the challenge on numeracy with his Year 3-4 class.
1: I'm very fond of my class. There's a big range in abilities, which I find the most challenging part of the job. They're all engaged in their learning, they're all working hard, and they're all achieving, I think.
4: He's a good teacher because when we don't understand something, he makes us understand it.
1: 10, 15, 20, not 40.
5: He's a good teacher because he teaches us stuff that we don't know.
3: Everyone thinking about an equivalent fraction to 2/3.
2: I think what James could work on would be engaging all the pupils, looking at the whole range in the classroom and not letting any of the children hide.
3: Okay, tricky one. Watch her, she gets it wrong.
1: I think the big one for me is the differentiation. It's just making sure all children are engaged all the time.
3: Fantastic, give her a clap, that's a tricky one.
0: James plans his lesson on data handling.
1: One of the kind of key areas of maths is sorting information. And to finish off a lesson, we're going to have just a quick session on how we'd sort these animals. I think the temptation for the children is always to just go for colour and the immediate. So I guess my challenge as a teacher is to make them think kind of beyond that. Hopefully it'll be a nice way to finish the lesson off.
0: It's the day of James's first observation. With hundreds of inspections under her belt, School Inspector Claire Gillies leads teams up and down the country. She certainly knows an outstanding lesson when she sees one.
6: I'm at Southwold Primary School to watch James Evelyn with his Year 3-4 class. This is the second lesson on data handling.
3: OK, start off lesson today. We're going to do some work, some number work.
0: James has 60 minutes to impress our inspector with his numeracy lesson.
3: OK, Yad, is that, yes or no, the biggest number they could make?
7: No.
3: Who needs to move to make it bigger, Yad?
7: Chloe needs to swap with Eloise.
3: Is he right, Camille?
8: Yes.
3: Yes, he is. Make the smallest number you can. How many tens?
8: 3.
3: Good. What else?
8: If you double 37 plus 37 equals 74.
3: 74? Good. You're good at doubling. Zed, what times table is it in? Is it in one? What's it in?
9: 4.
3: 4? No.
6: In an outstanding lesson, you'll certainly notice that little opportunities, for example, to extend literacy

0: or numeracy is picked up by the teacher, and it has a sort of life to it that carries the students or pupils along.
1: Okay, hands down now, please, moving on. On Friday, we learned about Carroll diagrams. Before we move on today, we're going to do just some quick work, just refreshing our memories after the weekend. Okay? So, Lavender. So we're sorting out the children based on their age and on their gender. Very good. Joseph? Good. So a stranger from another planet would come in and realise, oh, Joseph's a boy. They didn't know. Everyone happy with Carroll diagrams?
2: Yeah?
1: I thought we were good at that on Friday, so I thought we can move on today to something new. And today, our learning objective is sorting using a Venn diagram. But we're still sorting depending on whether children are girls or boys, and if they're eight. Inoris. Good boy. Why is Inoris there, Samaya?
3: He's aged eight, but he's not a girl.
1: Good. What I want to do is some work in our books. Samaya's table. You're going to draw in your books three Venn diagrams. Next two groups, one behind Amelia, are going to draw just two Venn diagrams, Rachel. And this table here, we're going to do some sorting with me on the table.
4: I'll be able to see your
5: pinky button. I mean, I'm going to use the afternoon. It doesn't look good if I use that.
6: How many times you multiply 5 to have 25?
5: Five
6: times. So what do we put it here or here?
5: Here.
6: There, well done.
1: Prusha. Yeah. What is it? Remember the name?
7: Hexagon.
1: Hexagon. Well done. Where does it go? Is she right?
7: Yeah. Because it's six sides and it's not red.
1: Good point. Okay, just to finish off with, what I want is a volunteer to come and show me how they can sort these animals. Medina, come on then. Thank you. Who can tell me how Medina sorted them? Joseph.
8: Like the one which lives in the sea and the one which lives on land.
1: Okay.
9: I enjoyed the lesson because people got to share their opinions and we really knew how to do it, so it's quite easy for us.
1: Okay, now that people can work out what Zed's done. Chloe.
10: Ones that have four legs and one that have eight.
1: Would a Carroll diagram be better for that? Because in the middle you couldn't put they've got four and eight legs. They've either got four or they haven't. So just to finish off, put your hand up if you're a green. I understand Venn diagrams and know what I'm doing. Brilliant, okay?
11: So how did James get on?
12: James, thank you very much for letting me join in that numeracy lesson. I mean, I'll say how much I loved the animal thing at the end, the moving around, and the names at the beginning was just great. And your use of the interactive whiteboard to do both the starter and that plenary section, that was, you know, you're relaxed and calm about it, it's human, it's fun. I'm going to, you know, plunge straight in and say it was good, and I think if I have to sort of distill three things perhaps that prevented it from getting into that outstanding category, it would be first of all that there were some individuals who just didn't do as much as I'm sure you hoped they would.
1: Yeah.
12: They spent ages waiting for the bottom of the pencil pot to draw the circles. Thought occasionally, when they gave either a weird answer, a bizarre answer, a wrong answer, you could be more... Not quite, but that's very interesting. Just a little boosting, just a little bit more enthusiastic. Some of the answers were just slightly good, okay. It was a bit cool. There was a feeling of, well, so what? Why do we want to do these Venn diagrams or Carroll diagrams? If you can just think of some way to really say, well, it's useful because. I think that's our challenge.
1: Yeah, okay.
12: Thank you very much.
1: Lovely.
11: With the first observation over, the inspector highlighted James's need to manage a wide range of ability more effectively, be more responsive to his pupils' answers, and to help them understand the relevance of what they're learning. It's time to bring on the experts. To boost James's progress, help comes from primary maths expert Andrew Jeffrey.

0: and voice and communications coach Ulrika Schulte-Bauchlo.
1: Start lesson today, we're going to do some work.
0: They start by watching James's lesson.
1: Quick work, just refreshing our memories after the weekend.
2: I feel he's very engaging. He has a very patient, calm, relaxed manner.
3: I thought so. They all wanted to work with him and for him. They were listening to him carefully.
1: So we're going to sort out the same data as before, different names this time.
2: Points I would like him to work on is body language. Hands out of the pockets and just see what else could he do.
3: I think a lot of them learnt a lot of things, but I think the more able groups, they could have perhaps achieved a lot more. Sometimes he missed maybe some opportunities for to really interpret what the children were saying and get something more out of that. Okay, James, at the start of your lesson, okay, the starter was good, there were some good elements on it, but I felt they were sitting on the carpet for quite a long time.
0: Andrew suggests ways of making the carol diagram activity more kinesthetic.
3: Depending on the weather, you might want to do this indoors or outdoors, but this is the human physical carol diagram thing. So imagine a line on the floor, and you can get all the children and say, right, boys, this side of the line, everybody else, this side of the line. You get them moving. That's okay, but then you might want to do two criteria at the same time as per the carol diagram. So what we need is a second tape going the other way, and now say, right, can we use this second line? So we have boys on this side, girls on this side, 8-year-olds on this side, and non-8-year-olds on this side. Everybody go. All right, and they will naturally sort themselves into those four groups. It's terribly flexible. It's a great thing for data handling. Don't be afraid to use the most important resource, which is the children themselves.
4: Yeah.
3: There was something that you had on the board in your lesson, which was three intersecting coloured circles. And I just thought it would be not a lot of work for you to get something like this. Now, here's a yellow piece of acetate and a red piece, and they can physically, those children who like learning kinesthetically, intersect them. There might be one or two children for whom that really makes a difference, the ability to be tactile with them.
4: Yeah.
3: Now, the sorting ability, the group that you were with, they were sorting hexagons and pentagons. I wonder if there's something that would be more relating to them. So, as a simple example, I've got here some just building bricks. And there's a number of different ways they could classify these. They could classify them by shape, they could classify them by number, they could classify them by colour, something that they can relate to more readily, perhaps.
4: Right.
3: The other thing is the higher ability children as well, why not stretch them to three circle problems? Give them some three circle problems. So if we've got an A, a B, and a C, start introducing vocabulary to them like the intersection. They'd love that. And vocabulary is everything, really. So, for example, could they describe a shaded region? Could they describe that someone here was in set B and set C but not set A?
4: Yeah.
3: Or other ideas, because it's a common misconception that Venn diagrams have to have two intersecting circles. What about that? We used to call them the fried egg set at school.
4: Right.
3: An example would be children in my class, year three children in my class.
4: I like that idea.
3: Yeah, and it's moving them well beyond where you would expect them to be at the age of 8 and 9, and therefore you've got that opportunity to show that they have moved and your good to outstanding chances go up a little.
4: Yeah.
1: Samaya, what else?
5: If you double 37 plus 37 equals 74.
1: 74, good. You're good at doubling. Anything else?
3: In terms of the questioning, some of the answers that were given to you were so interesting that I want to encourage you to be a bit daring and to say, hang on, actually, that was such an interesting answer. I want to just kind of scratch the needle across the record and say, right, oh, that's interesting. Tell me more. Some of the questions that you need to come back with are the quality questions like, oh, how did you work that out?
4: Yeah.
3: Or, for example, can you tell us all how you did that? Or who agrees with that?
4: I guess one question I'd like to ask is, we're doing time next, and how can you use these ideas in that kind of area of mathematic learning?
3: Good question. I think the big issue is probably to forget the actual specific suggestions that I've given you today and think about the principles behind them, the principles of making sure that everyone has extended at their own level, make sure that the resources are there so that everyone can get on, make sure that the children are moving in some way, and of course, ask them what time they do certain things, you know, just bring it relevant to them.
4: Yeah.
3: And good luck. I hope that it will be outstanding.
4: Great. Thanks, Andrew.
3: Well done, man.

0: Outstanding, the ultimate accolade for teachers. We challenge primary teacher James Evelyn to go from good to outstanding. A top inspector observes one lesson. Two experts will fine-tune his practice and help improve his presentation. He also gets comments and advice from teachers across the country who've seen his lesson on the web. James then has 2 weeks to take on all the advice before the inspector comes back for the final verdict.
1: Having a one-hour lesson on the internet, you know, it's there, it's warts and all. But you kind of think, oh my God, there's so much stuff on there. How bad is my lesson?

0: just watch how it looks.
1: It looks almost sort of dictatorial.
0: How does this look?
1: It's very defensive. Yeah. It doesn't look very authoritative in the mirror. It looks too relaxed and casual.
0: So just find now a gesture which maybe would demonstrate, now, children, come to the carpet.
1: Okay, children, come to the carpet now, please. Yeah. And point to the carpet.
0: So now try to find something with both hands.
1: Okay, children, come to the carpet now, please.
0: No, they were sitting up there in the corner. They're sitting all right over there on the tables, at the tables, and gather them and get them to the carpet.
1: Okay, children, come to the carpet now, please.
0: Yeah. How is this?
1: It's supporting what I'm asking them to do.
0: Yeah.
1: Quite clearly.
0: Yeah. Good, and I have a little present which is really only meant as a joke. And which maybe help you. These are some wonderful golden safety pins. So if you want to close your pockets, just to remind yourself.
1: Okay, thank you very much. Before we move on today, we're going to do just some quick work, just refreshing our memories after the weekend.
0: So, coming to the voice, I'd like you to hold this. So, we will start with a one-to-one. And you explain to me what you'd like me now to do.
1: Okay, today we've got a pile of shapes, and we're going to sort these shapes using a Venn diagram.
0: Okay, now we're taking it a step further, and what I like you now is to slow down and to stretch your words.
1: Good morning, children. Today in maths, we're going to sort these shapes on the carpet here using our Venn diagram on the board here.
0: Fantastic.
1: Is there a danger with your voice slowing down that the children might think you're not kind of talking normally and think, what's happening here?
0: Okay, now, you can balance this out by going up and down more with your voice.
1: Right.
0: Yeah?
1: Okay.
0: Try once more.
1: Good morning, children. This morning, we're going to sort these shapes using our Venn diagram on the whiteboard. Okay? So think about the characteristics of the shapes and how you can sort them out in our two circles.
0: Yeah. Have you slowed down now?
1: I feel slower.
0: Yes. Yeah. And it sounds perfect.
2: With his final observation just weeks away, James is back to the classroom to put all the advice into action and work on raising his game.
3: I know why you're putting the pins in, because a lot of adults put their hands in their pocket.
1: Yeah, exactly. First of all today, everyone's going to have a number. This game is going to involve moving where you're sitting. If you are holding a multiple of three, stand up and swap with someone else. Even number. It should be everybody else, shouldn't it? I enjoyed the session. I feel that I kind of have addressed those points which Ulrika and Andrew brought up. This time, those of you whose number is bigger than 15. I try to ensure that I'm much more forward and clear and articulate. Even number, your number divides into it. You need to move there. Ulrika's sort of pin gimmick has been a success, I think, because my hands aren't going anywhere near my pockets anymore. Today, we're going to move on to using timetables. In my hand here, I got this last night on the way home from work. I picked up a timetable. What do you think a timetable is?
3: You could use timetables if you have a meeting.
1: Yeah, that's true. But the big things for me in this lesson were, you know, contextualising what we're learning. The fact that they kind of gave their own real-life experiences of timetables showed that it meant something more to them than perhaps the Venn diagrams might have done last time. There's some money for you. Hold it tightly. What I want is to go and buy

0: a ticket from Jared.
1: On that occasion, the whole role play thing, buying and selling tickets, reading timetables, getting information, really worked for them, kind of kinesthetic things. That's the way in for them. And that was the best thing for me.
2: James gets a chance to reflect on his first observation with Deputy Head Caroline King.
3: Zed, what timetable is it in?
4: Four?
3: No.
5: Okay.
6: It new. It's like Little Britain. Computer says new.
7: When they give you answers that aren't always correct and aren't always going to be correct, remembering that they need to feel safe in that learning environment. And sometimes the learning point for yourself and for them is the mistake. You know, and I know it's safe to always go with the ones that are able and able
5: it's to... It's subconscious as well, almost.
7: Yeah.
5: You don't know what you're doing.
7: But it's all of them need to make progress in that session. And even if the progress is she's managed to speak, it's the confidence level, isn't it?
0: One, two, three. Ooh, some of you are out, OK?
2: In the 2 weeks since his observation, teachers all over the country and beyond have been watching James's lesson on the web and leaving their comments.
1: I think one thing I need to think about, which has been brought up on here, is how I engage all children all the time. And one thing Caroline said, which I think has also been mentioned on our website, is the tendency to pick the same children. In my class, there's some children who are really reluctant speakers, so it's kind of tapping into them in different ways. And that's something I need to think about, definitely. This person's mentioned about the 15 minutes on the carpet, sort of maximum, which is a fair point. I think I've wrestled with this quite a lot in my sort of career, and you always are always mindful of that. I think the way around it, which I'm going to try and do in the future, is to make it more hands-on, more kinesthetic, children moving around more, more sort of play-based learning, if you like. Remember what we're thinking about most also, apart from the nice food, is measurement.
8: Stop.
1: The web feedback's made me realise that there's things I can do to address, you know, the kind of holes in my lesson.
8: When we're dividing into thirds, how many groups are we going to have? Three lots of what are going to make 24?
1: I think just getting your hands dirty and doing the cooking really gives it a context.
9: No.
7: Weight is...
9: 10 grams or grams.
7: Okay.
1: And just makes the children realise, A, why we're learning it, and B, they want to do it, so they get much more involved. They're much more engaged, and so that's really good.
7: I'm looking forward to try that jelly later on.
1: When you've got a class with such a great range of abilities, it's crucial that, you know, the activities that I do are engaging for all abilities, and hopefully they're engaged and they'll learn.
2: It's the day of James's final observation. Claire Gillies is back. And it's crunch time.
1: Right, this week in maths, we've been looking at money.
2: With all the expert advice and weeks of practice behind him, will James have made it from good to outstanding?
1: Right, now lots of you have been asking me, what is the tape for on the floor? Now you're gonna find out. Very sensibly, stand up. I'm gonna show you on the board some coins. If this side is greater, I want you to move this way. If this side is greater, I want you to move this way. Here we go. Have a look and move to the side that you think is the biggest. Lots going this way. Let's do one more.
10: 20.
11: Is this side? This.
12: The activity we did in the carpet, it was fun because it involved us to move.
1: On the board, I've got a receipt. If you look very carefully at the receipt, you'll see that it's in columns. And this is what today's learning objective is all about, adding up using column additions. All I've bought is some food items and everyone's favourite, some broccoli.
13: Yeah. Ah. I love them.
1: Now, lavender. Can you pick one for me, please? The banana. 19p. Helen Louise, another item, please. How much are they?
14: 65p.
1: Abdullahi?
15: Toilet roll.
1: How much is toilet roll, Abdullahi?
15: 50p.
1: 50p. Okay. Using our columns, we add them up. 9 plus 5, 14. The 4 goes here, and we carry the 1.
16: It was easy because adding 1

0: we learned before, and adding on money is just same as adding on numbers.
1: I think what we'll do now is we're going to stop and go to our desks. If you are sitting on Rachel's table or Samaya's table, I've given you a little brochure. What I want you to do is to pretend that you've got £30 to spend and need to provide breakfast, lunch and dinner for 2 days for three people. If you are working on Amina's and Jared's table, with £3, you need to come up with as many different combinations of food as possible. This table here, you're going to do some work with me using some money and our food objects. Okay?
2: There's a sweet for cream on the helping.
3: Let me see the cheapest thing.
4: Cheese.
3: No, for
4: yes.
3: £3. It needs to be less than £3.
4: £30. Look, can you see? You have £30.
3: £30
2: over here. Ten of
5: soup. That could be for dinner.
6: Pizza.
7: I want pizza for lunch today. £2 for dinner. Pizza.
8: We had to write day one breakfast, day one lunch, day one dinner, and I got a bit confused on them.
1: Pete, that covers the orange. And the banana. 10, 15, 17, 19. Good boy. Fantastic. How about you? How are you getting on?
9: Not
1: very well.
10: It was fun because we need to have skills in our life if we want to get a job and get yourself a house.
1: And I can see those children over here managed to keep within budget of £30. Okay? The children over here, we were using coins and we were paying for items as if we're in a shop. Who each time I asked them, they got the right coins out, which is really, really good.
11: Will all James's hard work have paid off?
12: James, let me say perhaps straight away that it was certainly a stronger lesson than the last one I saw. I don't feel as a whole that lesson was outstanding, but it was good and there were some sort of really strong points. The beginning, you know, was a lovely idea and they smiled and they laughed and they loved moving about. So that's a real plus. It was great that you'd thought to give different work to the different tables. Mm. I think the lot who were doing the you mustn't spend more than £3, a few of them were quite ready for the concept of how many things could you manage to buy without going over the £3, you know, a little bit more challenge. And the group on these tables here, did they get it was three adults? Yeah. The £30 seemed very, very generous to them because we weren't buying enough. So I think the reason it wasn't this time upstanding was because they clearly, some of them, done a lot of this before. They could remember doing it last year, last term. And I think some of them needed a bit more oomph to go further.
1: Yeah.
12: But, you know, that we had three good chunks. We kept going. They were happy, enjoying themselves. So let's look for all the positives. And I'm sure that the outstanding lesson is there on the horizon. Thanks again for letting me join the lesson.
1: Thank you. Over the last couple of weeks, I've really kind of got an idea of what you need to be doing to teach an outstanding lesson. And I think the fact that I felt today that it wasn't kind of where it should be made me realise kind of where I'd fallen short. But there's been so much good input from people, which has been really beneficial. I've got a good sense of what I need to be doing to deliver an outstanding lesson. And I'm confident I can do it one day.

Outstanding, the ultimate accolade for teachers. We challenge primary teacher Kath Morgan to go from good to outstanding. A top inspector will observe one lesson. Two experts will fine-tune her practice and beef up her presentation. She then gets 2 weeks to take on the advice before the inspector comes back for the final verdict.

0: Cranford Infants is a three-formentary primary school in Hounslow, West London.
1: I worked for the Prince's Trust for a few years. Part of that role was going into schools, and I ended up thinking, actually, this is what I'd like to do. So gave it all up, did my training, and 5 years later, I'm here.
0: The school rates Kath's teaching as good.
1: I really enjoy teaching Ari, and the children respond very well.
2: Galimela, Alia.
3: Galimela, Miss Morgan.
2: Perfect.
4: She's a very committed, focused, dedicated teacher, and nothing is too much for her.
0: Kath will focus this challenge on her RE lessons with her Year 2 class.
1: Children enjoy learning about RE. They come from such a diverse number of backgrounds that they've all got their bit of knowledge that they want to put into the lessons.
3: Miss Morgan's a good teacher, and she's helpful, and she always helps us when we do work.
1: I've got a few children who didn't speak English at the beginning of the year. We've done a lot of work on getting them to speak English, and they've made good progress.
5: She's always nice, and I always speak good, and she'll be nice back to me.
1: I think an outstanding teacher is someone who meets the needs of all the children in their class. I'm probably very good at imparting knowledge to the children. What I'd like to do is give them the skills to apply that knowledge in their own lives, no matter what their religion. So I think that's what I need to work on. The year's about religious leaders, because they'll come across these names and it's important that they know the stories behind them. I dreamt about the lesson last night and it went quite well in my dream, so I don't know if that's a good or bad thing really. Yeah, if it goes as well as it went in my dream, I'll be really pleased.
0: It's the morning of her observation. With hundreds of inspections under her belt, school inspector Claire Gillies certainly knows an outstanding lesson when she sees one. Kath has 60 minutes to impress our inspector.
2: Okay, we're going to start our RE lesson today. I want you to have a look at this person. Guess who you think this might be, and tell your partner what's happening in this story.
6: He's feeling the snow like this, isn't it?
7: Something's happening to the waves. So
6: maybe,
7: light goes together.
6: Maybe it's good because good does it. And good lives in the North Pole.
8: Pupils are very clear in their minds what makes an outstanding lesson. They talk about the warmth and personality of the teacher coming across, sensing the teacher loves the subject. And when that happens, then probably all the class is 100% absorbed in what's going on.
2: Did anybody have an idea about who this man might be?
3: He might be Santa.
2: Why do you think he's Santa?
3: Because he's holding his hands like that.
2: He's holding his hands.
3: And he's got a stick, and he's going to get a wood top of it and put it top of the stick.
2: You got all of that from that picture. Well done. Let's actually find out if you were right. This man was Moses. When he grew up, he was worried that all of his Jewish people were being used to do all of the hard work in the country. Moses was walking around and he saw a bush that was on fire. Can you make the sounds of the fire? And a voice came out of the fire, and it was God's voice. And he said, Moses, you've got to help your people. These are the Jewish people. Moses freed them and they are in the desert. They started arguing because they had no rules. So God called Moses, so he gave him 10 rules.
3: I enjoy RE lessons and I like learning about different

0: religions and different gods.
1: So today we're going to look at this board. We are learning to use a religious story to think about rules in our own lives. This is what you're going to have to do when you go back to your tables. Read the bad choices, talk about which ones are worst, write your 10 rules, and then get ready to show them to everybody else.
2: Some people are rude to their family.
1: What's the rule you want Omer to write?
3: You must worship your God.
1: Okay.
4: Sometimes I do naughty stuff at home, but now I learned how to stop it, and that's quite interesting for me.
1: You must not tell
5: tales.
1: You must not tell tales. You must not be lazy. And you were on number 15. You must. And then you had to stop, didn't you? Should we give them a round of applause? That was fantastic. What about this group over here? What did you write?
6: Do not be rude to your family.
1: Excellent.
6: You must work God. Stop being lazy and help.
1: Stop being lazy and help. Fantastic. Excellent. Right. Can I just read one of yours quickly, Majid, out again? You must worship God. Did you know that there are some people in the world who have decided...
7: do not have God.
1: So some people in the world have made a choice that they're not going to have a religion, and that is their choice. You've done fantastically well, and I'm going to stick these up on our Ten Commandments wall over here. We're going to make a display with them.
8: So how did Kath get on?
9: Kath, thank you very much indeed for letting me join that Year 2 RE lesson. It raised so many interesting questions, perhaps even more than you were expecting. You've got lots of lovely tricks up your sleeve just to make things flow happily and, you know, lovely ideas to get them to be things while you're telling a story and to shout and to be physical. And one thing I'd written down, which was the story was a little rushed. And, I mean, obviously it's such an enormous story, isn't it?
1: I wanted to tell the whole story of Moses in what I had was quite a short time
9: yes.
1: to get quite a lot of quite difficult ideas over to them about the different people. I was getting to the Ten Commandments, that's the bit I was getting to. But I felt that it's important that the children learn about the story as well. Probably I would do that differently next time.
9: We were just beginning to think of what things we should have if we were going to write rules.
1: Yeah.
9: And then we were rather sort of steered into your suggestions of what people had done that was wrong and turning that into rules.
1: Yeah.
9: Now, I just wonder whether the concept of ranking, which was great, whether we could have built on our own rules to then rank. It would have given you a bit more time to perhaps look at the story a little bit more, and then you could have said, well, we have got some rules here, but let's think about bigger rules. There were obviously just some moments when they were particularly writing. You could have done a little prodding to sort of just stretch some of them. Just wondered if perhaps a little steering for those who clearly were ready to do a little bit more, to be sort of slightly extended.
1: It was difficult because I wanted them to work in mixed ability groups, and I wanted them to get the discussion going, and I suppose the discussion was more important to me than what they wrote down. Maybe I could have put some prompts about using, maybe you can explain why they shouldn't do some of these things. Perhaps you can give people an alternative.
9: And it was excellent to pick up that really difficult one about you must
1: worship a God.
9: I thought absolutely right. That would have tied in so beautifully if we just set the story in a similar, everybody has a different way of reading or using Bible stories through the rules. There were many outstanding features, particularly in your generic teaching skills. And you've obviously behind the scenes really got them into the idea of working together. Mm. They work jolly hard.
1: They did. I'm so
9: and
1: proud of them.
9: Thank you very much for letting me see all that.
1: You're welcome. During the feedback, Claire told me that she'd noticed outstanding elements in the lesson, which I was really excited about. Having said that, she gave me pointers on how to get better. That puts the pressure on a little bit now, because for my own confidence, I've got to push myself now to reach the outstanding, if I possibly can.
8: The inspector highlighted Kath's need to stretch some of her pupils to challenge them and think more about rules in the context of their own lives. Now it's time to bring on the experts. to boost Kath's progress, help comes from primary RE advisor Leslie Pryor and voice and communications coach Ulrika Schulte-Bauchlo. They start by watching her lesson.
6: When you're angry, count to five, stop being lazy and help.
5: Stop being lazy and help! So-

0: choir, and it was God's voice.
1: There's a danger of damaging the voice, so I will work around the different resonance areas she can access. So it's not that she has to lose it, but to vary and to build and develop more the lower resonances as well.
2: So, Kath, perhaps the best place for us to start is to look at the lesson plan and to think about your learning intentions. And you've said here that you want to use a religious story to help the children to think about their own lives. One of the things that I'm advising lots of teachers to do is to make sure that their learning intention is always phrased as a question. Right. And I think that really helps the children to understand what it is you want them to learn. And that makes assessment easier for the teacher, because at the end of the lesson, what you need to know is whether or not the children can answer that question. Mm-hmm. You might want a question like, what rules do we have and why?
3: We've spent a long time in school thinking exactly what do you want the children to learn by the end of this lesson. But I hadn't thought about using it as a question, so I'll try that.
2: The other thing that you can do very successfully with stories is a community of inquiry approach. That's where you would present them with a story, but rather than you posing the questions, you ask them to think of their own questions. The way I usually introduce it is, let's think of some closed questions about Cinderella, which might be, what did the pumpkin turn into? But some more open questions might be, why didn't Cinderella's father try to put a stop to what was going on?
3: I find that quite exciting, because I'm really keen to open up my lessons, especially in RE, because it is a subject that grabs them so much.
2: Yeah. I think in RE, our role, as the phrase goes, is not to be the sage on the stage with all the answers, but to be the guide on the side, encouraging children and enabling them to encounter this material and talk about it in a constructive way.
3: So would you do that at the beginning when you were reading the story? Would you still have planned an activity outside of that?
2: Yes, I think you definitely would want to do that. You don't want the children sitting on the carpet for too long.
3: No.
2: And maybe once you've done the community of inquiry task and you've identified an interesting question like, was Moses a good leader? That might then lead into an activity that you've planned.

0: your first impressions. So you may be on red, you may be on amber, like some of those questions you can answer. You may be on green.
1: Maths teacher Vicky Inman is testing some headline assessment for learning techniques. Traffic lights and no

0: Hands up.
1: Is it 5 or bigger? Does anyone know the relevance of that question?
0: But she's no lone wolf.
2: You've done the experiment.
0: Over in science, Richard Griffin is experimenting with AFL questioning techniques.
2: Okay, so if it's more
0: here at Valentine's High School in Ilford, the teaching and learning group are rolling AFL out across the whole school.
2: That's the matters arising, really.
0: Shirley Forbes was part of the core team that first trialled AFL.
3: Different departments in the school have taken on different strategies. For example, in English, we started with looking at marking, because marking is a big issue for English teachers. For science, they started looking at peer and self-assessment, because it was something that they particularly wanted to address.
0: Regular workshops give teachers the chance to report back and compare each other's strategies.
2: What I'm going to do today, we're going to focus particularly on the feedback that we got from the students on key questions and how we can actually use those key questions in lessons, and how it could perhaps together work together and how we can enhance the way that we use them.
4: So you take one year group, let's just say...
0: Tonight, they're brainstorming ways of taking lesson objectives, a list of things to be learned, and reframing them as key questions that students should be trying to answer. The aim is to help them be more aware of what and why they're learning.
5: Would a better question be, why should we simplify the ratios, the units rather?
6: Yeah, I was thinking for a moment, the attitude there, why should we bother? Yeah. But why? Yes. 450 to 8 is very different from 450 to 8,000.
5: Yeah.
7: And also, it gives a bit of meaning to the lesson. They might be thinking, what's the point in this? But if you say, if the key question is, why do we simplify it, then all of a sudden it'll be, oh, I see why we do it now. This is why we have to do it. It's not just something they've just had to do.
6: Yeah.
7: It's got a meaning.
0: AFL theories sound good, but how easy is it to put them into practice? This morning, Richard Griffin is teaching Year 9 about electrical and chemical energy, with the help of some key questions.
2: The first question is, why does a battery cell produce electricity? So all we've got, normal lemon with 2 bits of metal in it and 2 clips attached, and we're producing electricity, all right? What do you know about lemons? It's citric. And what's citric? Give me the full name. Citric.
8: Acid.
2: You've got an acid. We put some metals in there. What do you know about metals and acids? They react. So we've got a chemical reaction in there and it's producing electricity. What you're going to do is a little investigation to find out the effect of changing the metal and looking at fruit juice to find out the effect on electricity.
0: So he started with key questions, not objectives. But that's not the end of the job. As the pupils get tangled up in the practicalities of the experiment, they lose sight of the key questions. Richard tries focused questioning to get them back on track.
2: Why does the voltage, different cells have different voltages? You've done the experiment, you've investigated and you've identified what can affect the voltage. We're now going to try and think about why it affects the voltage. Why does it have an effect? So that's our last key question. Amen? What would you predict about reactivity and voltage?
9: There's a bigger reaction, there's higher voltage.
2: Okay, so if it's more if it's a bigger reaction, there'd be high voltage. That'd be your prediction, yeah? So which is your most reactive metal in the list?
9: Copper.
2: Try that one again. Which is your most reactive metal in the list?
9: Magnesium.
2: No, don't shout out. Magnesium. Which is your least reactive metal?
9: Aluminium.
2: You need to go back and look at your lists. They like peer assessment, they like pair working, they like focused questioning. The comment they made, they like focused questioning as long as they're not the person being asked. But they do actually, in reality, they do see the benefits of that, and they think that's a good strategy. OK, you were talking about this, Anuja. Which is your least reactive?
10: Copper.
2: Copper, right. So least reactive is copper. Most reactive is... magnesium. Does it give you...
0: The style of questioning is just as important as the questions themselves.
2: The least reactive and the most reactive.
0: Richard gives them plenty of wait time.
2: Tyrone?
11: Yeah.
2: Yes? Sure? I think wait time is really quite important.
11: Yeah.
2: Yes? Look at the ones on the board if you're not sure.
12: So often as teachers we ask questions and you're just looking for the right answers, and
2: you're just trying to keep the lesson moving. So if the student doesn't give you an answer, then you quickly go to somebody else because you're just looking for the right answer in case you don't get it. I think wait time.

0: And what it does, it actually makes students just stop and think and reflect. And what seems a long time actually isn't a very long time, really. It can be 30 seconds. But it actually makes them just stop and get some access to the answer.
1: What did we say was the least reactive?
2: Copper.
1: Which we say was the most reactive?
2: Magnesium.
1: Right, do they give you the most?
3: Yeah.
1: Yeah?
0: Mm-hmm. Some of the difficulties with the lesson, I think. I was a bit surprised that the students struggled a little bit with getting what I thought the practical itself, and that became a hindrance in progressing the lesson. Really, one of the key points of assessment for learning, it's not about just for students, it's also for teachers, in a sense, and that you are constantly reviewing what you're doing and improving on what you're doing. What I think I might have done if I repeated the lesson would be to spend a little bit more time just helping them to work through what they're actually doing and use the focused questioning and maybe the key questions to actually get to think a little bit more actually about the experiment.
1: If it's aluminium, it's very floppy and thin.
4: And you'll see that we're going to work on rounding today. Rounding
5: in the maths numbers. Department, Vicky Inman is combining some more visible AFL strategies.
6: The idea of traffic lights is that as a teacher you get a lot more feedback. A teacher will often teach something at the front of the room and say, OK, so do you all understand? Put up your hand, ask, are there any questions? And you never get a response because generally the children don't like to put their hands up and say that they don't understand or whatever it is. So you get a lot of blank faces. You say, right, fine, you all understand. Here we are, do this exercise. And then they'll start working and then then the hands will go up. And individually on a one-to-one, they will say, I don't get it. But you were under the impression that they all understood.
4: So you may be on red. You may be on amber, like some of those questions you can answer. You may be on green. Let's just look at a first impression. Would everybody just show me the...
6: If you show a green traffic light, are you on green? It means, yes, I understand it all. I can do the question. I'm confident. I'm happy. An amber traffic light means that you have grasped it a little. You think you could sort of do it, but you're not really you're not absolutely sure. And a red traffic light means I've got no idea, I don't get it.
4: We've got a whole range of answers here. We've got people who think they can, people who really aren't sure, and that's fine. OK, great, put it down. Look at this, see part one. OK, right, 25.73 to correct to one decimal place. You look at the next number and you say, is it five or bigger? Does anyone know the relevance of that question? Hands down.
5: Vic is using traffic lights together with the more controversial no hands up policy.
6: There's some very enthusiastic students there who are dying to speak out and they're boring if they can't. I expect they do get frustrated.
4: 4.9 herein.
6: As a teacher, you sometimes resort to picking them because you want the lesson to move forward, and it often can be that five or six students will have a dialogue with the teacher all the way through the lesson and that the other 25 will sit dormant.
4: 5.25.
6: If you have no hands policy, then it changes everything because they suddenly realise that they might have to answer a question, whereas before they knew they could go to maths and just sit there and do nothing.
4: It is to do.
6: They don't necessarily like it, but at that point when you've asked a question, you've got every single student engaged in thinking, what's the answer? I might have to answer it.
4: You've got your hand up. Lavinia?
7: Is it because if it's below five, then you go down, and if it's above five, then you go to the next number up?
4: She said that really brilliantly. OK, now we're going to move on to our second objective. So we're going to round numbers to significant figures. Here's an example, right. In a football match, one day on a Saturday, 43,786 people went there. And often they'll be giving the football results and they say there were 44,000 people attending. Why don't they say on the news 43,786 people went there? Why don't they say that? Why don't they say that, Mariana?
8: I'm not sure.
6: And they mustn't be petrified. Oh, she's going to ask me and I won't.

0: no, and there'll be silence and it'll be awful. And that's where phone a friend comes in. So you give them a, you might give them a few hints. You might be able to bring that child to the point where they can answer the question. But if not, you take the pressure off, say, OK, why don't you phone a friend?
1: Why do they all sort of say 44,000? Do you want to pass it on? Do you want to phone a friend?
2: Hearing.
1: Hands down.
2: Will it be like, do you want to round it up to the nearest 1,000?
1: Those are the words, aren't they? We round it up. So do you see where rounding comes in?
3: But is it really worth frustrating the vocal enthusiastic students for the sake of AFL?
0: The more people you talk to, the more you hear, I hated maths at school, I couldn't do it. And I think it's all about good teaching.
1: Show me a colour.
0: I believe everyone can do maths.
1: Show me a colour.
0: Far too many people, they've just got left behind. And the teachers were not aware of where they were with their learning, and on it went, and they hadn't grasped it, and on it went to the next subject, and they were just left behind.
1: Okay.
0: With a traffic light, they haven't got to say anything. All they've got to do is choose a colour. The rest of the cast can't necessarily see what they've got. And the question is whether they should be small enough to fit in your hand so that you could do it privately if you wanted to, although some people want to create a culture of red being OK, and it is OK, so that's what we have to work on. But it means that every child responds to the teacher and you know, which is just a massive leap forward compared to a set of blank faces. They liked the fact that we did no hands and traffic lights. It made the lesson a bit different, and that's what they thrive on, variety.
3: Tried them out. The teaching and learning group are sharing their findings. But even at this stage, there's one thing they're all agreed on.
4: There's a risk that it becomes a tick list, that you just put your traffic light cards out and you integrate your no hands. You think you're doing assessment for learning, but you're not. You're just layering on another strategy.
5: Oh, right, yes. OK.
4: But it's the way teachers integrate the different strategies into their own curriculum that is particularly significant.
6: Actually, is that several of the lessons people have talked about have actually used AFL techniques without them being explicitly mentioned. We've had sort of peer and self-assessment mentioned, we've had the success criteria mentioned, and that thing about tick, cross, question mark is basically traffic lights, isn't it? And it suggests to me, just listening to that, that a lot of the AFL stuff is already sort of there, embedded, and we're not perhaps even aware of how much we're using it.
7: I mean, good teachers use questioning. Good teachers are aware of what progress their students are making. And one of the things we found across the school that when we start talking about assessment for learning or just talking about teaching and learning, we find a lot of the teachers are actually doing the strategies already. And often it's just formalising it.
0: What we are trying to do is meet the students where their needs are, and so that they're not getting totally left behind. And there's probably a bigger place for assessment and learning in maths than any other subject, but I don't want to jump at my own subject, but it's crucial and it's brilliant.

0: Barking Academy, East London. Assessment for learning is part of the whole school's development plan. This case study shows how self and peer assessment is especially relevant in the PE department, as dance specialist Alex Lowe uses video technology with a Year 8 group.
1: And then if I do this in front of the camera...
0: Girls and boys have separate PE lessons. These two cried off with rugby injuries, but she puts them to work with the equipment.
2: Twist. Step. Over. Up. Over and a jump. Up. Slide.
0: They only have a few weeks dance a year, so Alex is determined to get the most out of them.
1: Stop in parallel. We'll stop the music. Leave the camera and come sit down. Now, I think...

0: going to be interesting for us to have a little look at these performances. How many weeks have we been doing that warm-up? 10 weeks. So how perfect should it be? I've actually only been working with the Year 8 group for 3 lessons because another PE teacher has been teaching them before, and so I've just sort of come in at the last minute to sort of standardise some work and check that they're learning what they need to be learning. What about your feet? Have a look at your feet. We've got some feet turning out. Turning out is a lovely position, but we're looking for parallel. So parallel is feet, it's completely in parallel. Can you see my toes? And then look at your toes. Right, what about those slides? I think they're the smallest slides I've ever seen you do. Thanks for capturing me then, Jamie. They'll have in their minds what they think they're doing, and then they'll watch it back for themselves, and then they can actually see that actually I'm not making it up, and that their back leg isn't as straight as maybe they thought it was, or that they're not stepping as big as they thought they were, or they're really not concentrating or their focus is down, so they can actually see that for themselves. What do you think your slides need to have a bit more of?
1: Can we talk about
2: use more space.
0: Use more space.
2: And extension.
0: Yeah, using more extension. Do you think everybody needs to do that?
3: Yeah.
0: What else do you think everybody could do?
3: I've got to jump higher when I've got to do any arm thing, and I've got to jump higher a bit.
0: So when you're doing, are you talking about the body swings?
3: Yeah, because like I jump like a little, an inch off the ground there. Like.
0: So you need to jump higher. Do you think everybody needs to jump higher?
4: Yeah.
0: Yeah? Can we do it again, straight away?
5: I think that it's better if like we watch it through the telly, because then you know, you can see your mistakes and you know what to improve on.
6: So I saw some stuff here that I realised that I was a bit sloppy on.
7: When I'm actually doing it, it seems like I'm using all the space and extending my legs, but when I actually see it back, I see that that I'm not doing it correct, so I can correct myself.
8: Like you can see like things that you've done wrong, like little things like positioning and stuff like that, to make your dance well.
0: Right, you've just seen how you performed, so let's make everything bigger. Just have a quick practice while we're waiting for the camera. Just practice taking the biggest step in a swing. My sort of philosophy is if I just keep them going, if I keep them motivated, that's they're going to stay with me. Are we ready? 3, 2, 1, slot! And back. Right, you are the biggest bunch of cheaters I've ever seen. If you go back into that warm-up and you do anything smaller than that, then you're a cheat. Start from the beginning. Are we ready, cameramen? Here we go. Just once through. Ready? 5, 6, 7, 8, swing. Stretch, over, down, up. Over, down, up. And slide, back, turn and stop. Right, have a look. This second performance was better. But your focus is still down. This is really lovely extension here, though. Really good. Now look at the slides. You tell me if they're better than the first time.
9: They're all stepping, not sliding. Like they're just taking big steps, not sliding.
0: What do they need to improve on, do you think, a little bit more?
9: Timing.
0: Their timing. There are dangers with self and peer assessment, especially peer assessment. And I have had lessons where students can be quite unconstructive with comments that they give back to people, and especially if you're in a situation where there's an argument that's just happened over lunchtime or break time, or there's a particular student who maybe is being bullied by another member of the class. There are situations that you have to tread quite carefully with, and it might be that you have to set it up. You have to sort of talk to them about what feedback is all about and how to be constructive.
10: Step, stretch. And did you do all this as well?
11: The boys have been working on group sequences inspired by a modern classic from the English National Ballet.
8: It's called Swan Song, and basically it's about a prisoner who's been arrested and he's been interrogated. The first scene is how he's been interrogated by two guards. So we're basically trying to show how he's been interrogated and how they're trying to get answers out of him. And the second stage is the freedom section where he's dreaming back to when he was free.
11: Watching and discussing the warm-up was a good start. But in this main activity, the boys are asked to be more analytical and systematic in written assessments. Is Alex spoon-feeding them with ideas?
0: There'll be questions based on evaluating other people's performance, such as are their legs extended? Have they really improved their dance?

0: So even though I'm giving them a question and then giving them prompting words, I'm also trying to get them to expand on what they're talking about so that they're really building up their vocabulary. It is guiding them, but it's also getting them to think for themselves. I want you to really think about what you've learnt from doing all of this for the last 10 weeks. What would you do differently, or what would you keep? You're going to need a clipboard each. You have a look at the clipboard. Gentlemen at the back, you also need a clipboard, and you're still going to be in charge of videoing as well. So you've got to do lots of things for me. On the first sheet, it says peer feedback form. What do you think peer feedback is?
1: The people you work with. It's like when you have to review their performance.
0: So you're giving feedback to somebody else, aren't you? You're their peer. First question's easy. It just says write down the names of the students you're watching. So you would just write down the names of the people you were watching straight away. Then it says, do the sections contrast in mood and performance quality? So what's the first one?
2: Interrogation.
0: Interrogation. Second one? What's the second section?
3: Freedom.
0: The freedom sections. What I'm looking for in that box is there a contrast? We should be able to see a clear difference between manipulation and the idea of being on your own and being free. So tell me what the movements were like in the interrogation.
1: They were rough. Because they were trying to scare him.
0: Yeah, so were they sharp actions?
1: Yeah.
0: Was it quite angry?
4: No, not really angry, it was more like patient, but like, oh, we're going to like throw on the floor and keep on questioning you until you answer.
0: So it's control, isn't it?
4: Yeah.
0: Then the contrast, the difference should be then when you go into the freedom section, what's the difference? So what is it fast? It should be
4: slow.
0: It's quite continuous. Do you know what the word continuous means?
4: It keeps on going forever.
0: Yeah, it goes all the way through. There's never a stop. It's really trying to progress their dance vocabulary. I'm trying to make them talk about things that they perhaps wouldn't have talked about before and think about things that perhaps they wouldn't have thought of before and expanding their knowledge. Do the performers perform the movement to their best potential?
5: I'll sort of then have to go around the group and push the fact that they are writing as much detail as they can, rather than just sort of being satisfied with a yes or a no or a small statement.
0: Turn your page over. And the next one is about you. So you're writing about yourself, you're not writing about anybody else. So the first one says, what part of my dance am I particularly pleased with? And why? What part of my dance do I think was a weakness? Why? If I was to make my dance again, what would I change or improve? That's easy, isn't it? You could do that. We're ready, performers! Audience, you're watching their performance, you're writing a peer evaluation. 5, 6, 7, 8. It's nice that the students are learning how to also look at other people and how to analyse movement. I mean, that's particularly important in dance. They really need to do that. But if they're looking at learning how to analyse somebody else's, then they're actually more likely to be able to do that in their own performance.

0: you three, Jack, who've just performed, can you come over here with your clipboards? You three who've just watched, you need to carry on filling out your forms. You're going to now watch your performance back. You need to answer these questions now. Do you need any help filling out your questions? You're particularly pleased with the fact that you remembered that section. That's what you really mean.
1: And I've done it with quality because I didn't just. Because last time, the first time I'd done it properly, I went and whacked my head. But this
0: so
1: time,
0: you controlled your actions. Yeah. So let's put there. So we've got the part where.
2: Alex pushes them to be thoughtful about their assessments.
0: I remembered it.
2: Jack believes he can be a more objective critic than a friend.
0: And I perform the action with control.
1: Yeah. Say if some kid's marking you right, yeah, don't even like you, at least they're honest. But if it's just mate, if it's your mate, sometimes they'll try to give you a bit of encouragement. So, yeah, that was well good. Really, you know, honestly, it was rubbish. So, yeah, I think it's better that I get scraped myself. And I'm not lying, yeah, but I think I've done 7 out of 10 because...

0: looked a bit rubbish, I gave it my all, I think. Yeah.
1: Yeah, next time I think I should just go with the flow and just go with it. Just let it happen.
2: Or do you think, you know, you talked about control a minute ago.
1: Yeah.
2: Do you think maybe you could have used a bit more control? Do you think that's what you could have done?
1: Yeah, yeah.
2: Okay, so again, the weakness. So even though you had good control in this action, you need to have a little bit more control in the run. Can you boys just pause a second so that we can watch their performance and then you carry on finishing that in a minute? Is that okay? Camera up, people. Are we ready to start again? So you're now writing the peer evaluation.
1: We'll just leave the
2: you need to start it again because it needs to start from the beginning.

0: Right, your group, come over here with your clipboards and just come and watch your performance quick. Or I'll bring your clipboards over. Come and watch your performance. Otherwise you'll miss it.
1: So what do you think? Was this bit particularly difficult because you had to remember it?
2: Oh, that's stupid.
1: Do you think it shows a contrast?
3: Yeah. We don't know. It wasn't as good, the contrast wasn't as clear as it kind of could have been, but...
1: Okay.
3: I think it was okay.
1: Maybe that's something you can put in your evaluation.
0: Makes them better performers because they're learning about their own bodies. And they have sort of a better awareness of themselves and a better awareness of their own performance. Can you think about what you're going to be writing in your evaluations and put in as much detail as possible? Can you work on them over the half term? Yeah, and then bring them back to your first PE.
1: I use it all the time, and even if it wasn't part of a school development plan, I'd still be using it. And I'm sure most dance teachers out there would also agree that you have to really to use it to be able to teach dance. So I think other teachers from other subjects, find your own strategies within your own department, in your own lesson, and your own schemes of work, and then use it for yourselves.

0: My name's Ron Rooney. I've been on assessment for learning in the county of Durham for 7 years now. We're going to have a look at the Meadows School today, which is an EBD school. Now, the Meadows and I have been working together for 7 years. I wanted you to see this school because here is a school which has it as its underlying philosophy. And I think they've got a tale to tell because they're learning something which other schools which are just starting that process would benefit from knowing. And the Meadows.
1: Shoot, Matthew, go on, finish it.
2: The Meadows opened in 1999. George Harris has been head teacher from the word go and had to roll up his sleeves to get things underway.
3: We had to develop very rapidly. We were given a school. We opened under really difficult circumstances for the LEA. We're a school for kids who've got social, emotional and behavioural difficulties, but each of them has attendant learning difficulties. They're used to failing in the classroom, so think very little of themselves. But you can't afford to be a nice, cosy little school where, you know, the kids are not being pressured to do any learning. So it's really important that we actually develop basic and key skills. We have two curriculum aims. One is to develop social skills, because the youngsters haven't got any, and the other one is to develop key and basic skills. It's as simple as that.
2: Assessment for learning at the Meadows all springs from clear learning objectives.

0: Sean Ingham's taking Year 7 for ICT.
1: Well done, Simon. Excellent. So by the end of this lesson, we'll have a PowerPoint presentation on whatever you choose to do. Is that all right?
2: Yeah.
1: Right, let's talk a little bit about PowerPoint presentations. Yeah.
0: The Year 7 children have been used to disruption and even exclusion. Keeping their attention is really hard work, at least until they're on the computers.
1: So you know what to do, and you need to go now and open PowerPoint presentation and start. Yeah? Good lads. Have you used Word Art? Yeah?
3: Yeah, I've used Word Art.
1: Brilliant, that looks absolutely fantastic.
0: Right. Once they're up and running, they're kept on task by a very explicit framework describing the skills they need to master.
1: This one here. Yeah? I can save the information and you can retrieve it. Well, I call it the assessment grid, but it's a self-assessment where they're actually working towards a level. But I've taken the level descriptors and broken them down so they understand them. And I've put them into three different sections as well. But the idea is to highlight where they're at the time, and the next step is there on the sheet for them to reach. So every time they come back and carry on with the work, they can then highlight more and more and more. If they find it difficult, we can take breath out, we can learn the ICT that they need to learn, and then they can progress and get higher and higher.
4: In fact, no, leave it like that, and then if we've got time, you can come back. Sorry.
2: Three.
4: Eh?
2: I'm at level three.
4: What? Level three? Wow, you're working in level three, that's brilliant. So what do you have to do now to get better? I can use different fonts and font sizes. That's easy, you'll be able to do that next lesson, no problem.
2: Level three.
0: AFL is embedded throughout the school now, but they hadn't started out with it at the beginning. 1 year after opening came the first Ofsted. Deputy Sue Cook took it on the chin.
5: George and I, the head teacher and myself, we thought we were doing really well. New kids, new staff, setting up a school, and in the middle of all this, teaching and learning, which we thought we were doing pretty okay on, gets a slamming. And it was at that point we asked the authority for some support in terms of what can we do about our teaching and learning. It wasn't an area of strength that either of us felt we had in terms of what was going on outside in the big wide world. Assessment for learning was becoming a current thing at the time because of the Black and Williams research inside the black box, beyond the black box. And absolutely groundbreaking new research done by real teachers with really hard evidence of the results.
6: We started with looking at what Black and Williams were saying. We try to make sense of that in the context of this school. We trial things. Many of those things didn't work. We didn't then abandon it. What happened then is that we came back, and year on year, we've refocused on what assessment for learning means, but it's been a learning experience all this time.
5: It's the culture of the school now, a common way of working. Actually means when youngsters come into the classroom, although it's a different subject area, they're getting a familiar framework.
7: So, what do we already know about Dracula?
0: Year 10 need to be really clear about the learning objective before they begin. Teacher Faye Murray takes time to spell it out.
7: This is your learning objective, which is our skill today. Colleen, read it out for me, please.
8: What?
7: Learning objective.
8: Sentences in full sentences.
7: Now, we have been practicing this skill for a long, long time. Some of us can do a bit of it, some of us really struggling with this area. And what we're going to do, like every skill, we've got to keep practicing till we get it right. Now, if our learning objective is to write answers in full sentences, what's it going to look like? If we do it right, what's our success criteria to be? What is a full sentence going to look like?
9: Full stops, capital letters.
7: Right, that's our first one. So it's going to start with a full stop. Is that right?
9: Yeah.
7: Start with a full stop.
9: Start with this.
7: Thank you, Matthew. Start with a capital letter.
9: And end with a full stop.
7: And end with a full stop. I want to see you talking to each other about it. Ask each other and check you've actually written and used the success criteria. Vlad, Dracula, a real... A ruler?
10: Ruler of a part of Romania.
7: Excellent. That's good.
10: Put when he was born or not?
7: No, I would just put who he was. Right. Okay, that's good. I was asking him to complete a comprehension task. With emphasis was the learn objective was actually how they answer the question. So it's not just looking for the answer, but it's how they write it down, which was in a full sentence.

0: So it's taking them through those stages step by step and breaking it down into success criteria so they knew what a question looked like when it was answered in a full sentence. Five more minutes on this. It doesn't tell you. No, if a word, you don't know what a word means, what you do?
1: Look at the dictionary.
0: Right. Well done. Three more minutes. This group are very slow at practicing skills and actually getting skills. We have to do a lot of repetition. Every time it's coming up that they can't do comprehension type questions, they can't answer in full sentences. So really, for today's example, Dracula was the means by which we got the skill practice. What we're going to do now is to look and see how well we've done on this learning objective.
2: Self-assessment then reinforces what they're learning. Faye gives them a very visual way of marking their own work.
0: On your piece of paper, you're showing me when you've used a capital letter and a full stop, like what we do, you know, when we're marking ourselves. So wherever you use a capital letter and a full stop.
3: So we tick them. There's a capital.
0: Highlight it. Stephen, just remember, you're just highlighting a capital letter and a full stop. So they're actually assessing themselves. So if the success criteria said start with a capital letter and full stop, they had to find evidence of that to show they actually achieved that bit. Then they had to find the words that they used from the question. And then they had to basically read the question out again to themselves. And if it made sense, they then highlighted the whole answer so they knew it's made sense. If that isn't the ultimate marking, I don't know what is. That's much better than tick and flick, as I call it.
3: Use the words, real.
0: It's quite a skill for them to use because, one, they're actually graffitiing on their perfect work. But I think the pressure and the challenge worth it when you see Matthew saying, hey, I can do it. That's worth him being unsettled and hassled in his lesson when he knows he's actually achieved that and he's learned and he's seen his learning during the lesson. Then that's worth the pressure and the challenge.
4: A teacher in the past, me in the past, would have gone through a kiddie's work, marked every spelling mistake, every punctuation mark, every detail that got wrong, and you end up with this piece of writing that's covered in red, green or blue ink, depending on what sort of teacher you are. But you've done it, and at the bottom of it you might write, well done, or think about your spellings more carefully. Well, at the end of the day, it's not going to help anybody make an improvement, think about your spellings more carefully. But if a youngster, as he did the other day, could say, my spelling's really bad, I don't know how to spell that word, how can I do it? How can I do it? Then they get the tool. I think it's magic in that way.
5: Brilliant. Absolutely.
2: The school's had just a single Pioneer GCSE to date, but four students have been entered for art this year. And now the whole of 9-2 are already gearing up for their GCSE. Sheila McFarlane gives them a lot of oral feedback.
5: I particularly like the patterns that you put on the floor here.
2: They're copying work by the Impressionists. Especially in art, judgment criteria can be mysterious. Seeing the grading system helps the students move forward.
5: Make a decision on which materials and processes to use easily. Easy peasy, lad. The processes you've used to complete that are completely different to what you've done on that, isn't it? I'll have to use the other end of the pen. I'm going to end up drawing all over your work. This guy is wonderful. Absolutely wonderful, Sean. Make images and projects similar. That means you're actually producing paintings and works that look what you want them to look like. This looks like a copy of a Van Gogh. This one you're working on now looks like a copy of a Van Gogh. This is how we assess every module, so that they know what they're doing, they know what targets they've got, they know what we're aiming at next time, and they just know how they can improve. If we didn't have this, they wouldn't know how good they were. They wouldn't know how much their levels are going up.
6: That's the best one, I think.
5: Yeah, I think you're right. Can we put this one in the frame? I think that is brilliant. We need this one in a frame. I like your light and dark shade. What do you like about it? You like that?
6: Orange and a gun something like
5: that. That's right, you've got that change of colour, haven't you? But that adds to me, that adds to the way you've got the light coming from here. It's hit that side of the lighthouse and it's hitting that bit of the sand. I think now you're working at about a 5B. And 2 years from now, I expect to be seeing a B at least in your GCSE. I think you're just...
6: What time do you think someone's getting in the school for GCSE?
5: For GCSE up to now? In the Year 11 group I've got now, we should have a couple of C's and a D and an E.

0: So I'll be getting a B.
1: You should be getting a B.
0: Is that good?
1: I think that is brilliant. That's going to take a...
2: Yeah, I think we can say that.
1: Not a word, lad.

0: That technique.
1: That relationship between the teacher and the taught. If that climate is right, then the conversation, the discourse about one's work, the pupil being able to look at their work and to give honest opinions of their work, the teacher giving opinions of the work and the pupils listening, all depends upon the honesty of that relationship.
0: You're telling me what you like and what you don't like and how you're going to change it. You know, that's all of this here.
2: No.
0: I mean, this is a good basis for your GCSE. I'm going to say the same to you as I said to Ross. I would be expecting you to get B's in your GCSE. If I can push you and kick you up the backside a bit more often, you might even get an A if you used to. You're capable of doing it. You can do it.
1: I think assessment for learning is an easy thing to grasp, but a very difficult thing to put into practice in the classroom. I don't think because we've got small pupil numbers here, therefore it's easier. A mainstream school will have the pupils who've got the skills of articulating their learning much easier. But actually what you can enable them to do will be substantially the same as we're enabling the pupils to do here, which is to talk about their learning. What are they learning? How can that learning improve? And how are they going to do it? That's the same as in any other school. The fact it's a special school is actually irrelevant.

0: Please, Ajahn Chiran.
1: Thank you, Ajahn. Good morning. Sadika. Good morning, Hua Hin. Good morning, Chiang Mai. How are you today? Okay, good. We will continue with Dr. Marty's presentations on opinions. And as you know, a lot of you have sent some student work for us to review today. But before we review the student work, let's warm up our brains and our minds and think back. Let's think back of what we did. So with unlocking learners' voices, what we're going to do today, for today's session, we have four parts. And the first part is when we're warming up. We're trying to review everything that we did, or that you did, with Dr. Marty about personal opinion and persuasive writing. So about writing, what are some of those concepts that you went over, that you discussed with Dr. Marty? And then we're going to evaluate the students' work that you sent. There are a lot of those in your packet. We're only going to review some of them, okay? And we're going to use a rubric with that. And part three, hopefully we have time for another fun activity when you're going to express your opinion and hopefully help your students do the same thing in your classrooms. And the second part for part three would be trying to find different ways to make a rubric or an assessment, because your students are different from other students. So trying to find different ways to assess their work. And lastly, of course, thinking back, reflecting on what we did for today's session. Are you ready? Yes, I can see it in your faces. So let us start. Part one, opinion writing with Dr. Marty. What did you do? What did you talk about? Just concepts, main ideas. So with your partners, think of a few concepts or main ideas from the very first session a long, long time ago. Just a month ago, right? About writing opinions. So we'll give you about a minute.
0: สำหรับกิจกรรมแรกนะคะอาจารย์เชอรันก็อยากจะให้ท่านอาจารย์นะคะลองนึกย้อนกลับไปถึงเซสชั่นแรกนะคะที่อาจารย์มาร์จี้ได้สอนเรานะคะถึงเรื่องการการแสดงความคิดเห็นนะคะ opinion แล้วก็แสดงออกโดยการเขียนนะคะโดยใช้ทักษะการเขียนเป็นลักษณะ persuasive writing นะคะการเขียนเพื่อชักชวนให้เชื่อตามให้คิดตามนะคะค่ะว่าจะได้อะไรจากตรงนั้นบ้างค่ะ
1: And if you happen to know one, just say where you're from and say, oh, okay, I remember a concept, and just share it. I'll be here waiting. All right. Anyone from either Chiang Mai or Hua Hin or Bangkok? Some concepts, ideas from session one. Oh, I hear laughter.
2: Chiang Mai is coming on.
1: Hello, Chiang Mai.
3: Good morning.
1: Good morning.
3: We were reviewing that we talked about facts to support opinions and the rubrics for writing and considering audience as we write.
1: All right, thank you. So three concepts of factual information, of a rubric to evaluate the opinion, and audience. Who exactly are you writing to? Thank you very much. How about in Hua Hin? Any new concepts to add? Or insights to add with that, or even here in Bangkok. If not, we'll just move on to the next slide and probably will help you think of more concepts. So the next slide, as you see,

0: Okay, so in about a minute, I'm going to leave this open for any site to share what they have. And when you share it, I would like everyone to listen and see whether it's persuasive enough by looking at this very short rubric. Well, it's just more questions to help you assess whether the person that is speaking the person who wrote it is persuasive enough, and that, yeah, okay, I'll watch a movie with you. All right, so whoever's sharing it, whichever site, and hopefully we have one from each site, the first question, does the author sound reliable? So this is for character or ethos. And where is it in there? So let's try to pay attention. Which part in this short, very short essay, or paragraph really, where is it reliable? Maybe there's a sentence or a few words that make you go, okay, I believe that. And the second one, does the author connect with the audience? So emotionally, how? How do you feel when you're reading this? Okay. And three, does the writer or author support the argument with facts? Which ones? Where are the facts? All right, so I'm opening it to anyone who would like to share this. And since this is, you're going to say it, try to use your voice too, your actual sounding voice, right? Maybe you can change the tone in your voice and say, hey, guess what? Let's watch this movie. Okay, make it a little role play and act it out to your partner. So who's ready? Oh, Adan. Adan Niramon.
1: I try to persuade my friend. Our group would like to present about how to persuade my friend to watch the movie. Okay. In the writing, we say just like a spoken language, but we put in the writing, why don't you spend your Saturday with me? I've heard that Margaret Thatcher movie is a very, very fantastic movie. I know that it's quite expensive for that. Don't worry about it, because I have two ticket vouchers. It's free. Let's go and watch.
0: Ooh, thank you. All right, let's go to the questions. I know, back to the serious stuff. Let's go to the questions. For the first question, did Ajahn sound reliable, the writing? How, where is it in the essay? Can someone tell me where? Do you remember anything she said? And she said, yes, reliable. Sir, over here.
2: Two free ticket washer.
0: Ah, okay. All right, you already heard that part. Free voucher. Okay. How about connecting with the audience emotionally? Did she connect with you emotionally? Yes? How? Oh, can you use the microphone? Thank you.
3: Her voice. Her voice suggests or aroused our emotion to join her, I think.
0: Thank you. That's a good point. So here, Niramon was saying it, right? So you can hear it in her voice. And the voice here, the spoken voice, connects with

0: your ears, whatever you're hearing. But if you were reading this in a paper, do you think that you'd still be able to connect with her? No? Some people are shaking their heads. Why not? Why do you think not? Oh, Ajahn Leo.
1: I think that the word she used, very, very fantastic. It's a very, very fantastic movie.
0: Mm.
1: That give me some imagine. I try to imagine that it might be a very good one.
0: Oh, yes. Okay. So she did connect with you.
1: Yes.
0: Yes, even if you read it.
1: Mm-hmm.
0: Okay. All right. So some of the adjectives that Ajahn used sparked your imagination about what kind of movie this is. So there's, because you have an idea of what fantastic is. She has an idea of what fantastic is. So if you read this in a magazine, you'll be like, oh, fantastic. Well, maybe I'll go watch it. Right? Okay. What about facts? Are there some facts here that convince you that you should watch it? Any Chiang Mai or Hua Hin can also respond to any of the questions. Oh, we need some facts. No facts.
2: It's free ticket. So that's the great point, I think, because your friend, she doesn't want to spend a lot of money for a movie. So it's quite an interesting point, I think.
0: Right, that's true. Thank you for bringing that up. The fact that it's free, that was what you said, sir, about being reliable. But I guess the reliability and the logos part, the factual part, connected there. They were one in the same, because if the person's reliable, they'll give you what you need, and they'll show you the vouchers. So it's the concrete example, right? The facts right there. It's free. Okay. Does anyone else want to share what they have? Chiang Mai or Hua Hin? Oh, we have Andy. Hello.
3: Good morning. Okay.
0: Good morning.
3: The movie was excellent. It was one of the best movies of the year. I saw it 6 times. It was a romantic comedy. It made me laugh and it made me cry. It was so good, I will buy the ticket for you.
0: Thank you. So, who would like to comment on that opinion piece on trying to persuade people to watch, or persuade someone to watch this romantic comedy? What can you say? Are you convinced? Why are you convinced? How? What parts in the essay? Oh, can you please use the microphone? Thank you.
1: For me, I think the sentence is like he has seen the film for 6 times.
0: Mm. Right. If someone has seen it 6 times, it's probably worth watching, right? And if it's an expensive movie, He is willing to pay 6 times, right? No VIP, right? Just paying it. Okay. Any other sentences that convince you to watch this movie? Any connection here besides the 6 times? The fact that he'll pay for you. Hey, that's connection right there. Makes you feel like, oh, he's my friend. Okay, I'll take you up on that offer. Please, pay for me. It's free. All right. So that's what we're going to be doing throughout the session. But this time we'll be reading student samples and seeing how persuasive they are or how strong the opinion is. Okay. So let us see. Sharing and analyzing student voices. What we're going to do for this is, first, I'll outline a few steps. The first part is for the teachers who did send in the students' homework and samples, I would like you to please speak out and explain your rationale or the reason behind this lesson. Part two, after this, would be reading the samples. The third step would be analyzing it with a rubric that's in your packet that'll also show in the slides

0: here. It's called, Is It Persuasive and How? So this is just a general rubric or evaluation sheet or evaluation guide. And I welcome you to change it a little bit. Okay, we'll work on that later, but this is not something that's you have to really, really follow, but it's a guide. And for number four, for step four, is the commentary, of course. This is a very valuable part of the analysis. Any advice or suggestions you have for improvement?
1: ค่ะสำหรับในขั้นตอนช่วงต่อไปนะคะอาจารย์เชก็จะให้เรานะคะลองทำกิจกรรมต่างๆนะคะอย่างแรกคืออาจารย์ก็จะอธิบายก่อนนะคะค่ะถึง rationale นะคะแล้วก็ต่อไปก็จะให้ลองอ่านตัวอย่างนะคะของนักเรียนนะคะที่ท่านอาจารย์ได้กรุณาส่งมาให้นะคะงานเขียนของนักเรียนแล้วก็เราก็จะลองวิเคราะห์แล้วก็ลองช่วยกันประเมินนะคะแล้วก็อาจจะมีคำแนะนำนะคะอยากฟังจากอาจารย์ด้วยนะคะที่เกี่ยวกับการประเมินการใช้เกณฑ์พวกนี้ค่ะ
0: Thank you So before we look at any of the student samplesLet's look at the assessment guide closely. So in your packet, you have it says a guide to assessing. It's called, Is It Persuasive? Hopefully you can get it out. If not, you can look with your partner. So here on the slide shows exactly what's on the paper. And I'll just go through briefly. And please, if you have any questions or comments, just let me know and I will stop talking, and I would like you to share your opinion. So the first part is about focus. So these questions, you don't have to answer all these questions, but they're just to help you think about the essay, the student essay. Is the focus of the essay clear? Meaning, can you see what the student is writing about? Is the focus one thing? Is the argument targeted? You know, it's very clear. You can say it to someone else saying, this student wants this to happen, or this is what the student believes in. And the reasons of this main idea, do they support the main idea? Is it basically just, if you want to see it as a foundation, do the reasons support that main idea, or does it talk about something else?Are the examples appropriate and relate with the main idea? Similar, that's a similar kind of question, right? So do they support it? Underneath that is just three lines, which you don't have to fill all of, but is an explanation. Because if you're able to read the student essay well and assess it well, you should be able to explain what's good about it, what's not good about it in your own words.And being able to pick that part in the essay, oh, this is not that focused, or this part is focused, right? And after your explanation, this is like your feedback, would be a rating. So this is kind of like the score, but I'll just say a rate, you know, like in a movie. So one, it needs a work. Two, some work, but still some work. Three, the writing is developing.So the student's in between, right? Between the level of being a very effective writer and not so effective. Number four, this is skillfully done. So skillful is a little bit more than developing. The student has more skills to persuade. Maybe the word choices are better or the sentences are clearer or well-structured. And number five, this is outstanding.Okay, there's a lot more here that I can understand, and this is quite convincing, and the opinion is very strong. So that's just for the first one out of the six that I have.
1: ค่ะ สำหรับ กิจกรรมต่อไปนะคะ อาจารย์ก็ให้ลองดูคำถามตรงนี้ก่อนนะคะ เพื่อเป็นไกด์ไลน์นะคะ ที่เดี๋ยวเราจะได้ไปอ่านงานของนักเรียนนะคะ แล้วก็ลองประเมินดูนะคะ ว่า อย่างแรกก็คือว่า งานเขียนของนักเรียนนี้มีโฟกัสหรือเปล่านะคะคือมีประเด็นสำคัญมีจุดสำคัญมีเมนไอเดียไหมนะคะแล้วก็เหตุผลที่ใช้ประกอบเนี่ยชัดเจนไหมนะคะ

0: or if you're in Hua Hin and Chiang Mai, could you please briefly share your rationale or your reasoning behind the lessons that you emailed to me?
1: I'm Tony Moon from Chiang Mai, and some of my students' writing is included in the packet from Matiom 5. My students didn't really write an essay. I had them read an article on English language education in Thailand, and then I had them read a letter to the editor written by a Farang in response to the article. And I had told them, I want your opinion now. I want you to write it as a letter, not as an essay. So they're really, their writing really doesn't have a clear, they have introductory sentences, but it doesn't have a clear division of paragraphs, introduction, body, conclusion. Instead, it's written more as a letter to the editor, so they're quite brief. I did this for several reasons. One, this particular class is very dissatisfied with the education system in Thailand, and they're very vocal about it. They talk about it a lot in class with me, and I'm also concerned about it because I have children, Thai children, going through the system, and I want them to get a good education. So it's an area that affects the students, and one of my students, the last sentence talks about if students are more able to see the end result of what they learn, the reason for learning it, then they become more motivated to learn. And I think this is one of the problems we have in English. When we focus on grammar, they can't see the point. But if we focus on what you gain from the knowledge and what you can do with it in the future, then they're more motivated. So that was the whole reason for doing the assignment. It took a whole week to do this. And one of the things that helps the students, I found, is I have them do peer editing. They do a rough draft, and then they pair up, and I have an outline for them to with things to look for, like punctuation, capitalization, correct verb use, just things like that, just standard things that they might check. And I found that it has overall improved their writing through the year. They were very weak at the beginning, and they're much stronger now.
0: Oh, that's great to hear. Thank you, Ajahn Moon. I wholeheartedly agree with you. I did read the rationale in your email, but of course I would like to hear from you is to share it with everyone else. But yes, your essays are more reflections. And I encourage that also for students. It doesn't have to be the perfect intro body conclusion, but just getting it out there. And these letters, as you will see when we go to the first sample, is from Ajahn Moon's, and Ajahn Moon's student. And this is more like a letter to an editor. It's a response. And that's even more immediate, because it is their opinion about something that's very relevant to them, their education. And also your point about how students should really look more into the future or the result of their education, what they can gain rather than the now of the torture of school, but more the rewards of school, the rewards because of it, in not just for future colleges, but for jobs, right, your life. So I agree, and the peer editing, thank you for bringing that up. That is also a wonderful idea. I try to do that with my students as well, just to be exposed to other people's writing, that you're not alone in a lot of your errors, or that you're not alone in the way that you think, and you can learn from each other. Again, the whole collaboration, that idea of being able to see what your friend, your peer can do, and what you can learn from your peer.
2: ค่ะท่านอาจารย์จากเชียงใหม่นะคะก็ได้พูดถึงงานเขียนนะคะที่ได้ส่งมาให้นะคะแล้วก็ได้พูดถึงว่าประเด็นที่ให้นักเรียนเขียนเนี่ยนะคะก็อยากจะให้นักเรียนท่านอาจารย์บอกว่าเน้นย้ำนักเรียนว่าให้ไม่ใช่ให้นึกถึงแต่ปัจจุบันนะคะให้นึกถึงอนาคตนะคะว่าจะได้อะไรจากในการเรียนได้อะไรจากการศึกษานะคะแล้วก็อันหนึ่งอีกประเด็นหนึ่งซึ่งอาจารย์เชเนี่ยเห็นด้วยอย่างยิ่งเลยนะคะแล้วก็เป็นประเด็นซึ่งท่านอาจารย์อาจจะนำไปใช้ได้หรือบา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

0: All right, you're probably in the middle of using the guide and evaluating the student work for Ajahn Moon, but I would like any commentary or advice, since we do have a lot of samples, so some initial advice or comments right now from any of the areas of the rubric, either with focus or with sentence structure, word choice, facts. Would anyone like to comment? Ajahn, here in Bangkok, did you want to share a comment or?
1: In our group, I think we get for